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1: Here's the weather for the Southern Light listening area. It's currently 75 degrees under partly cloudy skies. The humidity 73%. The wind is from the south at 4 miles per hour. The forecast for this evening, cloudy with light wind, 75 degrees. Overnight, cloud-filled skies with a light breeze with a slight chance of rain, 70 degrees. And then tomorrow, cloudy with some wind and thunderstorms are likely. The temp 76. And that's the weather for the Northern Shenandoah Valley listening area.
2: Good evening, everyone. It's time for another trip down memory lane. I'm Cheryl, and as we go into the past, into the 40s, 50s, 60s, and 70s, we hope that you enjoy the music and that some song or many songs will be a blessing to you. So whatever you're doing, sit back, relax, and enjoy some great music from the past right here on Down Memory Lane. We're going to get started with music from the Weatherford Quartet, a song called Climbing Up the Mountain.

The Spear Family here on Southern Light Down Memory Lane. An old song featured the late Mom Spear. I'm building a bridge all the way to Glory Land. How do I do it? Well, I'm going to walk, talk, and sing victory in Jesus. We have a song for you right now that features some pretty low-down bass singing by Mr. J.D. Sumner. Here are the Blackwoods. I'm going to walk, talk, and sing.

If too much fall to find, you might be left behind. While we go sailing right up through the middle of the

Calvin Newton, Lee Kitchens, and Bob Robinson. They were known as the Sons of Song, an old song called The Old Gospel Ship. I'm going to take a trip on the good old gospel ship, and I don't want to leave you behind. I hope you're planning on going with me. We have a song right now, a song that was written. Actually, it's kind of a recitation, only done in Wendy Bagwell style, and Wendy wrote this. It's called The Little Country Preacher.

It was time for the revival at the big church on the hill, and the man that they had picked to speak had suddenly taken ill. It was the first day of the revival and almost time to start, and they were much in trouble, said the Reverend Mr. Sharp. Now, he was the regular pastor, and of course it wasn't the thing for him to do the preaching at his revival there that spring. They always picked an evangelist from some other church or town, or at least they had till this time when their speaker had gotten down. What about Preacher Adams? I heard somebody say. I know he's kind of noisy, but we could use him just one day. He was a little country preacher from the church across the creek. Preached hell, fire, and damnation till you could feel it burn

Well, they went to see the Reverend, and he said that he'd go. So they asked him to keep his sermon quiet and take it kind of slow. They asked him to keep his coat on and not to jump around, and explained they had dignitaries that were pretty much uptown. Well, the preacher said he'd do his best, but when he got up on the stand, he let the hallelujahs roll and really jumped around. Why, he got to preaching so loud and hard, I thought Ms. Carnes would faint. And you talk about education, well, all his isn'ts were ain'ts. But he stayed right in that Bible, and he stepped on people's toes. He told them they could fool him, but there was a God that knows. When the service had finally ended and the final hand had raised, the assistant pastor, a Sunday school teacher, and 14 deacons were saved.

Burl Strivo and Fred Daniel were featured on that song from the Blue Ridge Quartet. His eye is on the sparrow, and I know he's watching me. I'm so thankful for that promise that he said that even if the little sparrow falls to the ground, your Heavenly Father knows it. How much more is he going to take care of you and me? Here's a song, another song that kind of goes along with that same theme. It's from the Happy Goodman family. It's called The Eyes of Jesus Are on Everything That I Do.

the harvesters. And I'm praising the Lord every day that the answer came. I tell you what, God is still on his throne. He never changes. This may be old music that we're playing, but it still has the same message, the message of the gospel. Jesus Christ, the same yesterday, today, and forever. He never changes. There's nothing that's impossible for our God. Here are the Rambos with There's Nothing My God Can't Do.

electricity brought a brand new ray of hope. The church board said, "Now, preacher, you can quit pulling on that old rope, because we've installed a button and it won't ever fail. All you got to do is push it when it comes time to ring the church bell." Well, it worked all right for a little while, and then one day the thing broke down, and everyone was kind of wondering then just what Dad would do now. He called me in and said, "Son," said, "I'm getting old. I don't feel too well, but if you'll run get me the hammer and a ladder, I'll climb the tower and try one more time to ring the old church bell." Well, here we stand around God's throne, and our voices in song will swell. I'll hear Dad say once again, "It's time to go ring the bell."

Those were the Kingsmen here on Down Memory Lane, and it's time to ring the bell. We have a song for you right now from Jimmy Davis, an old Rusty Goodman song called I Wouldn't Take Nothing for My Journey Now.

There's nothing in the world that'll ever take the place of God's love. Silver and gold could never buy his love from above. When my soul needs healing and I begin to feel in his power, I can say thank the Lord, I wouldn't take nothing from it.

the Christian Troubadours, and I'm just a wayfaring stranger. I'm going over home. Here's the Lefevers to kind of repeat the same message. It's a song called I'm A-Goin'.

the Rebels, a song called Heaven Bound. We're going to 1958 right now with the Statesman Quartet. Here's a song called When My Master Walks With Me.

He's That and a Whole Lot More. That was music from Ike Davis here on Down Memory Lane. I hope you've enjoyed this trip into the past. I'm Cheryl, and for the past 45 minutes, we've had music from the 50s, 60s, and 70s, and I hope it's been a blessing to you. If you enjoyed it, join me back again next week at the same time. We'll take another trip into the past. May God bless you. The Imperials are going to close out with Born Again.

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1: Here's the weather for the Southern Light listening area. Currently 73 degrees with a few clouds, 78% humidity. The wind is calm. Overnight, cloud-filled skies with a light breeze with a slight chance of rain and the temp 71. And then tomorrow, cloudy with some wind and thunderstorms are likely. Temp about 78. And that's the weather for the Northern Shenandoah Valley listening area.

0: There's a team of volunteers that keep the gospel music and great Christian programs on the air here at Southern Light, but there are many others who do their part to make it all possible. We want to thank our supporters who keep this radio outreach going. Among those, Ashby of Front Royal, Wayne and Joan from Stephen City, Albert of Winchester, Diana from Front Royal, Jerry of Highview, Paul and Joyce Gore, Chaplain Bray of Winchester, Valley Assembly of God, Faith Mission Church in Wardensville, Patsy from Winchester, Barbara and Richard from Winchester, Cindy and Charles from Cape and Bridge, West Virginia, Augusta Assembly of God, Brenda from Pawpaw, West Virginia, Linda from Highview, Linda and Terry from Winchester, and Betty from Front Royal. 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That's 2304 Middle Road, Winchester, 22601. 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
1: Here's the weather for the Southern Light listening area. The current temperature is 72 degrees under partly cloudy skies. Humidity 88%. The wind is calm. The overnight forecast, cloudy with light wind with a slight chance of rain, and the temp 71. And then tomorrow, cloud-filled skies with a light breeze and thunderstorms are likely. Temp about 78. And that's the weather for the Northern Shenandoah Valley listening area.

0: There's a team of volunteers that keep the gospel music and great Christian programs on the air here at Southern Light, but there are many others who do their part to make it all possible. We want to thank our supporters who keep this radio outreach going. Among those, Ashby of Front Royal, Wayne and Joan from Stephen City, Albert of Winchester, Diana from Front Royal, Jerry of Highview, Paul and Joyce Gore, Chaplain Bray of Winchester, Valley Assembly of God, Faith Mission Church in Wardensville, Patsy from Winchester, Barbara and Richard from Winchester, Cindy and Charles from Cape and Bridge, West Virginia, Augusta Assembly of God, Brenda from Pawpaw, West Virginia, Linda from Highview, Linda and Terry from Winchester, and Betty from Front Royal. 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

A flag on the porch, a breeze in the trees, a quiet reminder that gratitude still looks good on both a country and a heart. 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

0: feel closer to God here on Southern Light. In Galatians 1:10, Paul says, "For do I now persuade men or God? Or do I seek to please men? For if I yet pleased men, I should not be the servant of Christ."
1: And welcome. We are gathering at a wonderful Wesleyan campground in Fairmount, Indiana, where folks have come to camp meeting for over a century. Come on in. 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

Across 250 years of history, America has faced seasons of challenge, risen in moments of courage, and been carried by God's grace through every chapter. Southern Light is marking this milestone with grateful hearts and a message of hope rooted in faith.

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0: There's a team of volunteers that keep the gospel music and great Christian programs on the air here at Southern Light, but there are many others who do their part to make it all possible. We want to thank our supporters who keep this radio outreach going. Among those, Ashby of Front Royal, Wayne and Joan from Stephen City, Albert of Winchester, Diana from Front Royal, Jerry of Highview, Paul and Joyce Gore, Chaplain Bray of Winchester, Valley Assembly of God, Faith Mission Church in Wardensville, Patsy from Winchester, Barbara and Richard from Winchester, Cindy and Charles from Cape and Bridge, West Virginia, Augusta Assembly of God, Brenda from Pawpaw, West Virginia, Linda from Highview, Linda and Terry from Winchester, and Betty from Front Royal. You're helping to share the good news of Jesus over Southern Light. 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That's 2304 Middle Road, Winchester, 22601. 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

crippled, and she could not walk alone. 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

We're the best place to find classic Southern gospel, Southern Light. Colossians 3, 23 and 24. And whatsoever ye do, do it heartily, as to the Lord, and not unto men, knowing that of the Lord you shall receive the reward of the inheritance, for you serve the Lord Christ.

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Southern Light.

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1: Here's the weather for the Southern Light listening area. The current temperature is 72 degrees, and it's cloudy. Humidity 88%. The wind is calm. The overnight forecast, cloudy with light wind, with occasional rain. And the temp 71. And then tomorrow, lots of clouds and somewhat breezy, with a slight chance of rain. 85 degrees. And that's the weather for the Northern Shenandoah Valley listening area.

0: There's a team of volunteers that keep the gospel music and great Christian programs on the air here at Southern Light, but there are many others who do their part to make it all possible. We want to thank our supporters who keep this radio outreach going. Among those, Ashby of Front Royal, Wayne and Joan from Stephen City, Albert of Winchester, Diana from Front Royal, Jerry of Highview, Paul and Joyce Gore, Chaplain Bray of Winchester, Valley Assembly of God, Faith Mission Church in Wardensville, Patsy from Winchester, Barbara and Richard from Winchester, Cindy and Charles from Cape and Bridge, West Virginia, Augusta Assembly of God, Brenda from Pawpaw, West Virginia, Linda from Highview, Linda and Terry from Winchester, and Betty from Front Royal. You're helping to share the good news of Jesus over Southern Light. If you're a listener and want to join these supporters and be a blessing, our mailing address is 2304 Middle Road, Winchester, Virginia, 22601. That's 2304 Middle Road, Winchester, 22601. 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

America turns 250 this year, old enough to have scars, young enough to need grace. Because the truth underneath this country was never brand new, that freedom is worth protecting, that rights come from God. 250 years later, that truth still stands. So thank God for what's good, pray for what's broken, and live like truth still matters. Southern Light.

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1: From God's Word in 1 Corinthians 6, flee fornication. 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
1: Here's the weather for the Southern Light listening area. The current temperature is 72 degrees with a few clouds. Humidity 88%. The wind is calm. The overnight forecast, cloudy with light wind with occasional rain. And the temp 71. And then tomorrow, lots of clouds and somewhat breezy with a slight chance of rain. 85 degrees. And that's the weather for the Northern Shenandoah Valley listening area.

0: There's a team of volunteers that keep the gospel music and great Christian programs on the air here at Southern Light, but there are many others who do their part to make it all possible. We want to thank our supporters who keep this radio outreach going. Among those, Ashby of Front Royal, Wayne and Joan from Stephen City, Albert of Winchester, Diana from Front Royal, Jerry of Highview, Paul and Joyce Gore, Chaplain Bray of Winchester, Valley Assembly of God, Faith Mission Church in Wardensville, Patsy from Winchester, Barbara and Richard from Winchester, Cindy and Charles from Cape and Bridge, West Virginia, Augusta Assembly of God, Brenda from Pawpaw, West Virginia, Linda from Highview, Linda and Terry from Winchester, and Betty from Front Royal. 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
1: Here's the weather for the Southern Light listening area. The temp, 70 degrees, under partly cloudy skies. Humidity, 94%. The wind is calm. The overnight forecast, cloudy with light wind, with occasional rain. And the temp, 71. And then tomorrow, lots of clouds and somewhat breezy, with a slight chance of rain. 85 degrees. And that's the weather for the Northern Shenandoah Valley listening area.

0: There's a team of volunteers that keep the gospel music and great Christian programs on the air here at Southern Light, but there are many others who do their part to make it all possible. We want to thank our supporters who keep this radio outreach going. Among those, Ashby of Front Royal, Wayne and Joan from Stephen City, Albert of Winchester, Diana from Front Royal, Jerry of Highview, Paul and Joyce Gore, Chaplain Bray of Winchester, Valley Assembly of God, Faith Mission Church in Wardensville, Patsy from Winchester, Barbara and Richard from Winchester, Cindy and Charles from Cape and Bridge, West Virginia, Augusta Assembly of God, Brenda from Pawpaw, West Virginia, Linda from Highview, Linda and Terry from Winchester, and Betty from Front Royal. 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That's 2304 Middle Road, Winchester, 22601. 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

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Southern Light.

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1: From God's Word in 1 Corinthians 6, flee fornication. 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
0: And the freedom Jesus gives goes deeper than any headline, holiday, or history lesson. 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

0: In the summer it's too hot, and in the winter it's too cold. In the springtime, when the weather's just right, you find someplace else to go. Well, it's up to the mountains or down to the beach or to visit some old friend, or just to stay home and kind of relax and hope some of the kinfolks will start dropping in. 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But you go to that old ball game because you say it helps you to relax. Well, a headache Sunday morning and a backache Sunday night. But by work time Monday morning, you're feeling quite all right. While one of the children has a cold, pneumonia do you suppose? 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
1: just to blow that poor kid's nose.
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1: Here's the weather for the Southern Light listening area. The temp 70 degrees under partly cloudy skies. Humidity 88%. The wind is calm. The forecast for this morning, cloudy with light wind with scattered thunderstorms. And the temp 71. This afternoon, lots of clouds and somewhat breezy with scattered thunderstorms. 79 degrees. Then this evening, it will be overcast and thunderstorms are likely. 75 degrees. And that's the weather for the Northern Shenandoah Valley listening area.

0: There's a team of volunteers that keep the gospel music and great Christian programs on the air here at Southern Light, but there are many others who do their part to make it all possible. We want to thank our supporters who keep this radio outreach going. Among those, Ashby of Front Royal, Wayne and Joan from Stephen City, Albert of Winchester, Diana from Front Royal, Jerry of Highview, Paul and Joyce Gore, Chaplain Bray of Winchester, Valley Assembly of God, Faith Mission Church in Wardensville, Patsy from Winchester, Barbara and Richard from Winchester, Cindy and Charles from Cape and Bridge, West Virginia, Augusta Assembly of God, Brenda from Pawpaw, West Virginia, Linda from Highview, Linda and Terry from Winchester, and Betty from Front Royal. You're helping to share the good news of Jesus over Southern Light. If you're a listener and want to join these supporters and be a blessing, our mailing address is 2304 Middle Road, Winchester, Virginia, 22601. That's 2304 Middle Road, Winchester, 22601. 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

America turns 250 this year. Still imperfect, still standing, still in need of grace. 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Southern Light.

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So he chased them all down to the Red Sea shore. 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But

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A little shepherd boy armed only with a sling, beside mighty Goliath seemed such a puny little thing. But David

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In Luke 12:2, "For there is nothing covered that shall not be revealed, neither hid that shall not be known."

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1: Here's the weather for the Southern Light listening area. The current temperature is 72 degrees and it's cloudy. Humidity 88%. The wind is from the south at 5 miles per hour. The forecast for this morning, cloudy with light wind with scattered thunderstorms. And the temp 71. This afternoon, lots of clouds and somewhat breezy with scattered thunderstorms. 79 degrees. Then this evening, it will be overcast and thunderstorms are likely. 75 degrees. And that's the weather for the northern Shenandoah Valley listening area.

0: There's a team of volunteers that keep the gospel music and great Christian programs on the air here at Southern Light, but there are many others who do their part to make it all possible. We want to thank our supporters who keep this radio outreach going. Among those, Ashby of Front Royal, Wayne and Joan from Stephen City, Albert of Winchester, Diana from Front Royal, Jerry of Highview, Paul and Joyce Gore, Chaplain Bray of Winchester, Valley Assembly of God, Faith Mission Church in Wardensville, Patsy from Winchester, Barbara and Richard from Winchester, Cindy and Charles from Cape and Bridge, West Virginia, Augusta Assembly of God, Brenda from Pawpaw, West Virginia, Linda from Highview, Linda and Terry from Winchester, and Betty from Front Royal. You're helping to share the good news of Jesus over Southern Light. 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
1: A promise now from God's Word in Isaiah 41. For I, the Lord thy God, will hold thy right hand. Sing unto thee, fear not, I will help thee.
2: Well, I stood by the bed of a loved one.

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This summer, thank God for simple gifts and the freedom to enjoy them. Southern Light,

0: can remember the day that you were born, the day that you came into this world. 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
1: Glory.
0: Now let me ask you this. How many of you can remember that second birth? Listen, that's what's going to take you home. I want to tell you something. When I came into this world,
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1: Here's the weather for the Southern Light listening area. The current temperature is 72 degrees with a few clouds. Humidity 88%. The wind is from the south at 4 miles per hour. The forecast for this morning, cloudy with light wind with scattered thunderstorms. And the temp 71. This afternoon, lots of clouds and somewhat breezy with scattered thunderstorms. 79 degrees. Then this evening, it will be overcast and thunderstorms are likely. 75 degrees. And that's the weather for the northern Shenandoah Valley listening area.

0: Good morning. You are tuned to Southern Light. I'm Cheryl. It's so great to come your way on this Sunday morning and just praise the name of Jesus with you. You just heard Mr. Jack Holcomb with a song called How Can I Be Lonely? You know, Jesus is our very best friend. He is with us every step of the way. And when the forces of evil come against us, we have a force that is more powerful than any of those, and that is the Holy Spirit. He leads, guides, and directs us, and I'm so thankful for that. Right now, here are the Wilburns with a song called The Forces.
1: From the beginning, when God made Adam and Eve, the forces of evil have been on the scene. But there's good news for the children of God. Just as sure as the trumpet sounded in the days of old to let the people know it was the day of Jubilee, a day for the captives to be set free, a day of liberation, a day of relief from all debts and all bondage. That's how sure that when the trumpet of God sounds, His children will be set free forever. The forces of evil will be forced to bow and declare that Jesus is the Lord of all.

That was Paid in Full here on Southern Light, joined by special guest vocalist Mr. Jake Hess, When My Master Walks With Me. Want to look in Psalm 115. Beginning with verse 11, it says, "Ye that fear the Lord, trust in the Lord. He is their help and their shield. The Lord has been mindful of us. He will bless us. He will bless the house of Israel. He will bless the house of Aaron. He will bless them that fear the Lord, both great and small. The Lord shall increase you more and more, you and your children. Ye are blessed of the Lord, which made heaven and earth." That's Psalm 115, verses 11 through 15. He is a blessing to us today. He keeps us, and He'll bless your family. He'll bless you if you'll just let Him. We have a song for you right now from the Magruders, a song that says, "Lord, give me grace to stand."

Those were the Bishops with I Have Faith. You are tuned to Southern Light. A good morning to you. I'm Cheryl. So glad you've joined us. This song from Mr. George Yount says, I'm not afraid of shadows anymore.

so many times, and I smile as I remember a frightened child who cried out in the night. Ah, but two loving arms would wrap themselves around me, take every fear and expose it to the light. My life has had its own share of shadows, but I have learned to sing songs in the night. I see the Lord in every situation. To sit beneath His shade is my delight.

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Those were the Kingsmen with Angels in Flight. Mr. Ronnie Henson down through the years has been a great songwriter, a great soloist. Of course, he was part of the legendary group, the Hensons. This next song is a beautiful song that he has written. It's called The Apple of His Eye.

From Gold City, an old hymn of the church, God will take care of you. Doesn't matter the storm that may come your way, He is with you. And sooner or later, the storm is going to pass. Here's Lily Knowles with "The Storm Is Passing Over."

greater vision with the answer to all of our needs. Just pray. We have a song we want to play for you that features Squire Parsons and Lily Knowles. It's called He Will Remember Me.

0: Lynn and I grew up singing this style of music. And you know what? What's so neat about it, this style of music was born right here in this part of the country, the good old convention-type songs, from the Stouts Baxter School of Music, you know. And so, did we, can we rehearse this?
1: We can do it.
0: Cole, I know my Savior is there. Oh, I like it already.

The Cathedral's here on Southern Light with I Know My Savior Is There. We have a beautiful song that features Lily Weatherford, Jeannie Johnson, and Lady Love Smith. It's called Lead Me, Guide Me.

Those were the Freemans here on Southern Light, till we ask nothing less and want nothing more. I've enjoyed being with you this morning. I hope the program is a blessing. Invite you to stay tuned. More gospel music and programs are coming your way here on your Southern Light. Taking us up to the top of the hour, here's Mr. Mark Lowry with House of Gold.

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1: Here's the weather for the Southern Light listening area. The current temperature is 72 degrees, and it's cloudy. Humidity 88%. The wind is from the south at 5 miles per hour. The forecast for this morning, cloudy with light wind with scattered thunderstorms. And the temp 71. This afternoon, lots of clouds and somewhat breezy with scattered thunderstorms. 79 degrees. Then this evening, it will be overcast and thunderstorms are likely. 75 degrees. And that's the weather for the northern Shenandoah Valley listening area.
2: 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Immorality is so commonplace, it's permeated our culture, our entertainment, and even our churches. Today, Dr. David Jeremiah offers wisdom on avoiding sexual temptation. Here's David with his message, Power Up Purity, Proverbs About Purity.
3: Purity is one of the subjects we talk very little about, especially in the church. And yet it is the most important principle for living a life of integrity. We see this principle broken so many times these days in the political world and even in the church world. The Bible gives us some powerful lessons about this subject, and the book of Proverbs is filled with them. We've gathered them together, and we're going to talk about them today as we talk about how to power up purity, Proverbs about purity.
4: We live in a day when immorality seems to be the popular discussion in almost every venue, where it seems as if there's no place where it is not accepted. Christians argue for their immorality. Politicians openly and flagrantly express their immorality. Talk show hosts make it the brunt of their jokes. It filters down. It has an impact. It touches all of us whether we know it's happening or not. And yet the Word of God is very clear, and the book of Proverbs especially deals with the issues that affect us in this society in which we live. There are several extended passages in the book of Proverbs in the early part of the book where we see a father trying to warn his son about the problems that await him if he is not careful, problems of immorality. At this place in the book of Proverbs, it becomes quite apparent that the source of the instruction is the Ten Commandments. The message in Proverbs is an exposition of the seventh commandment found in Exodus 20 and verse 14. You shall not commit adultery. It affects not only immorality within a marital relationship, but immorality before any relationship. Solomon, who is the human author of most of the Proverbs, is remembering what happened to his father David. And he's knowing the tendency of his own feeble heart. And he's watching the addiction of his own sons. And he does all he can do to shout out the warnings concerning the dangers of playing with the fire of immorality. The first words come in the second chapter, beginning in verse 16. And I want you to note that Solomon said all these things, and I'm going to read them to you. Somebody's going to say, you shouldn't talk about this in church. Well, if we shouldn't talk about it in church, it shouldn't be in the Bible then, right? I want to make sure you see this is in the Bible. That's why I want you to look down at your Bibles and read what I'm going to read, beginning in the second chapter in the 16th verse. To deliver you from the immoral woman, from the seductress who flatters with her words, who forsakes the companion of her youth and forgets the covenant of her God, for her house leads down to death and her paths to the dead. None who go to her return, nor do they regain the paths of life. Now, I need to tell you that in these passages, it appears somewhat one-sided, as you can see. It sounds as if we're picking on the women and not being faithful to the men. But please understand that this passage is a passage that describes a father's counsel to his son. So therefore, he's going to warn his son about what he considers to be the dangers out there awaiting him. If Solomon had chosen to sit down and talk with his daughter, he could have said exactly the same things to her about those men who would lure her into temptation. It seems to me today that within our culture, the ground is kind of level there. It's not one more than the other. It seems to be both and. So we will take this in a rather generic way. And every time you think that I'm talking about women in an unkind way, just remember, I'm just using the words of the scripture as they were presented from the format of a father talking to his son. Now, having read all of these instructions in chapters 2 through 6, the Proverbs of immorality, I want to tell you a story. I want to tell you the parable of immorality. If you have never read this, you will wonder if somebody who is a screenwriter hasn't gotten a hold of the book of Proverbs and changed it around. Well, once again now in your Bibles, turn to Proverbs 7 and verse 6. Solomon tells this story about immorality. Listen. For at the window of my house, I looked through my lattice, and I saw among the simple, I perceived among the youths, a young man devoid of understanding, passing along the street near her corner. And he took the path to her house, and in the twilight, in the evening, in the black and dark night, and there a woman met him with the attire of a harlot and a crafty heart. She was loud and rebellious, and her feet would not stay at home. At times she was outside, at times in the open square, lurking at every corner. So she caught him and kissed him. With an impudent face, she said to him, I have peace offerings with me. Today I have paid my vows. So I came out to meet you diligently to seek your face, and I have found you. I have spread my bed with tapestry, colored coverings of Egyptian linen. I have perfumed my bed with myrrh, aloes, and cinnamon. Come, let us take our fill of love until morning. Let us delight ourselves with love, for my husband is not at home. He has gone on a long journey and has taken a bag of money with him and will come home on the appointed day. And with her enticing speech, she caused him to yield. With her flattering lips, she seduced him. Immediately he went after her as an ox goes to the slaughter or as a fool to the correction of the stocks. Till an arrow struck his liver, as a bird hastens to the snare, he did not know it would cost his life. The parable of immorality. And it's very quiet in here because we all know people who have gone through that exact experience. Some may have walked through that in their own lives. The Bible speaks very pointedly and very powerfully to the problem of impurity. Here in these passages of Scripture, one of the most important things for us to notice is the price of immorality. We've seen the parables and the Proverbs. Let's notice the price. The price of immorality is first of all presented to us in a number of pictures. I'm sure all of you know what a metaphor is. It takes something that is spoken and uses a picture to build the concept of that in your mind. And beginning in chapter 2, in verse 18, we have some of these metaphors. For her house leads down to death, and her paths to the dead. Notice chapter 5 and verse 4. But in the end, she is bitter as wormwood, sharp as a two-edged sword. Her feet go down to death, and her steps lay hold of hell. Look at chapter 7 and verse 22. Immediately he went after her as an ox goes to the slaughter, or as a fool to the correction of the stocks, till an arrow struck his liver as a bird hastens to the snare. He did not know it would cost his life. Now, when you put all those together in those pictures, one right after the other, my friend, there is another side to immorality that nobody talks about. There is the pain and the anguish and the hurt and the brokenness and the separation and the awful disappointment. And I know I speak to some wounded hearts, and I do not mean to open the wound and make it more difficult for, but I must speak the truth. Wherever I travel, I see the awful pain of this kind of activity. When I see children being hustled off between mother and father, taken on an airplane so that they're crying when they leave one parent, and then they go to another parent and they stay with them for a while, and they're back and forth because of the broken vows of marriage. My friends, it is an epidemic, and it touches the church almost with the same incidence that it touches the world. And maybe it's time that we go back to read what God says. Maybe if we hear something more about the penalty of immorality from the Word of God, which speaks the truth, we will be cautious not to allow ourselves to be caught in the trap of sin. For Satan goes about as a roaring lion, seeking who may devour, trying to destroy us and ruin our effectiveness for God. He's having a heyday today in the church, among leadership, and in the parishioners of congregations. The price of immorality. Notice, first of all, the pictures. But let me break it down in another way. Let's talk for a moment about the price tags. We all know that when we sin, there is a spiritual price tag. When we do that which God tells us not to do, we pay the penalty. There is always some scar tissue from sin. Yes, God forgives, but God does not take away the consequences. But I don't want to talk about the spiritual price. I want to get down to the practical issues that affect this in our churches and in our homes, because Solomon looks at us as almost as if he's taking an x-ray picture of this particular time in history, and he tells us what happens when we do not follow God's clear direction about moral purity. First of all, we suffer personally. Proverbs 5:9 says, "Lest you give your honor to others and your years to the cruel one." One commentator I read said the word cruel one means blackmailer. Lest you give your honor to others and allow yourself to be blackmailed. You pay a price emotionally. Proverbs 5:11-14 says that this kind of activity fills your life with remorse and regret, and you mourn at last when your flesh and your body are consumed, and you say, "How I have hated instruction, and my heart despised correction. I have not obeyed the voice of my teachers, nor inclined my ear to those who instructed me. I was on the verge of total ruin in the midst of the assembly of the congregation." Notice, hated instruction, despised correction, obeyed not the voice of his teachers, inclined not his ear to those who instructed him. Here's a person who looks back on his life and realized that he had been forewarned and he had ignored the warning and had walked headlong into the whole situation in spite of that. I cannot tell you how many times people have come to talk to me over the years of my ministry about relationships that they knew were wrong, that they knew were in violation of the Word of God. And as we have talked, I have explained to them what God's Word said. And they have said, "We're going to do this anyway and ask God to forgive us." That's tempting God with presumptuous sin. That's saying, "I can do whatever I want, and then I can just pray a prayer and God will make it all better." My friend, that is so presumptuous, and it helps you to understand how little you know both about the grace of God and the judgment of God. And then here's one that everyone who's been through a situation in life can certainly talk about, and that is how this deals with you financially. I know guys who work every day, and about 80% of their work goes toward alimony and settlement accounts and attorney's fees because they couldn't stay at home and do what God tells them to do. So they work every day and they're reduced to a crust of bread. It touches you professionally. It says here, verses 18 and 19, "For her house leads down to death and her paths to the dead." Now watch this. "None who go to her return, nor do they regain the paths of life." A very interesting concept. Yes, God can forgive it, and yes, he will, and I want to make sure before we're finished, anyone caught up in the trap like we're talking about knows that God will forgive you and he'll wash it clean. He'll give you a clean heart, but there is a price to pay. There are consequences. There's scar tissue that develops over the issues that happen. And it's usually true that when someone falls, this is especially true when it's someone in spiritual leadership, they may be forgiven and they may be restored, but they're never restored to the same level of influence that they had before it all happened. They can't recover the lost momentum in their life and regain the paths that once they walked. Then it touches you socially. Notice verses 29 through 35 of the sixth chapter say, "So is he who goes to his neighbor's wife. Whoever touches her shall not be innocent. People do not despise a thief if he steals to satisfy himself when he's starving. Yet when he is found, he must restore sevenfold. He may have to give up all the substance of his house. Whoever commits adultery with a woman lacks understanding." That means he's ignorant. "He who does so destroys his own soul. Wounds and dishonor he will get, and his reproach will not be wiped away. For jealousy is a husband's fury. Therefore he will not spare in the day of vengeance. He will accept no recompense, nor will he be appeased, though you give him many gifts." Every time I turn around, somebody's saying, "Well, if it's just me, and it's just her, and it's all right with me, and it's all right with her, how does that affect anybody else?" How many of you know that for every me and every her, there's four or five other people involved at each end? There's no such thing as just me and her. We all as men ought to pray, "Almighty God, preserve me from ever having to go in and sit down with my children and explain to them why their mother and I are not going to be together anymore, or why I have violated the covenant of marriage." There's always people hurt. It hurts you professionally, it hurts you socially, and there's a terrible, terrible penalty to be paid. You say, "Pastor Jeremiah, this is not a happy message." I know. But it is a message that comes out of the Word of God. And, you know, there are all these passages in the book of Proverbs strung together about wisdom. And if one person hears this warning and walks away from an affair that's about to happen, or gets out of an involvement that they've started to get into because they realize that God has sent them this love letter to warn them against the penalty, it will be worth all of the tension I feel in this room right now. Well, that's the problem. Let's talk about how we keep this from happening, all right? I want to get away from the problem. Let's go to the solution. Once again, the book of Proverbs gives us some encouragement. How do I keep this kind of thing from happening in my life? And I speak as a person who is taking this counsel along with you, because I'm no better than anyone else. I stand on this platform so you can see me, but not because I'm above you. I'm just one of you. I'm a fellow struggler, a fellow human being with all of the same potential to do something terrible if I don't walk with God. But listen to the Proverbs. First of all, respond to the counsel of God's Word. Here in this passage that we have read, and in all these passages, there is this plea on the part of the father to the son. Notice chapter 5, verses 1 and 2. "My son, pay attention to my wisdom. Lend your ear to my understanding, that you may preserve discretion and your lips may keep knowledge." The Word of God will help you. You need to have the Word of God flowing through your life, memorizing Scripture, hearing God's Word, reading books, reading the Word of God over and over again. Let the Word of God renew your mind and fill your heart with God's truth. Psalm 119, verse 11 says, "Your word have I hidden in my heart." Why? "That I might not sin against you." And Psalm 119, verse 9 says, "How can a young man cleanse his way?" Listen, "By taking heed according to your word." That's it. Let the Word of God be your constant companion. Can't get enough of the Word of God on Sunday for this to happen, I promise you. Can't get it by listening to Turning Point Radio or watching Turning Point Television. You got to get in the book yourself. Let the Word of God come through your spirit. Secondly, reject an arrogant attitude. Notice verse 26 of chapter 7. It says, "For she has cast down many wounded." Now watch this. "And all who were slain by her were strong men." How many of you know that there's no such person who is totally impervious to this kind of an attack or this kind of an involvement? The first thing we need to do, men, is exercise this knowledge, and women too, that any one of us, no matter what our background, no matter what our circumstances, capable of doing something to hurt God and hurt the ones that love us, and hurt our testimony, and hurt our families. We're capable of it. The Bible says that we're not ever to allow pride to get into our lives, because pride goes before destruction, and a haughty spirit before a fall. 1 Corinthians 10:12 says, therefore, let him who thinks he stands take heed lest he fall. Listen to me. Don't be arrogant. Don't think it can't happen to you. I don't care how pristine you may be in your thought process. Remember, let him that thinketh he stand take heed lest he fall. Reject an arrogant spirit. And then thirdly, recognize the danger of conversation. This is happening more and more. Every time we talk to somebody, well, we could just talk. Usually it's not even a sexual thing that begins. It's just, well, she listened to me. She cared about what was going on. I could talk. A reminder to all marital couples, we need to talk more. What's going on right now is we got chat rooms on the internet. We got all kinds of infidelity going on because people are talking to one another on the internet. Now, I'm not saying that every internet relationship is bad, but it's bad if you already have a relationship. Somebody said, well, I'm not sure I'm married to the right woman. My friend, if you're married, you're married to the right woman. Amen? Chat rooms, just the very thought of it. People getting together in the quietness of their study or at work or wherever, developing relationships through conversation. Did you notice when we were going through these passages how much was said about words? In case you didn't, let me just run them by you real quickly. Proverbs 2:16, to deliver you from the immoral woman, from the seductress who flatters with their words. 5:3, for the lips of an immoral woman drip honey and her mouth is smoother than oil. Proverbs 6:24, to keep you from the evil woman, from the flattering tongue of a seductress. Proverbs 7:21, with her enticing speech she caused him to yield. With her flattering lips she seduced him. Just be careful about conversations. There is a line in a conversation between a man and a woman who are not married to each other and are married to somebody else. There's a line in conversation over which you should not cross. When you start discussing personal, intimate things with people who are not your own spouse, you have entered into the danger zone, and it's just a matter of time before all of the things that we've talked about already become personally known to you. Watch out for your conversations. I never saw that before, but it's so true. Then run away from temptation. I've said this so often in various sermons that come close to this subject that I'm almost embarrassed to say it again. But notice what it says in Proverbs 5:8. Remove your way far from her and do not go near the door of her house. Get out of there, man. Get out of there. I often said the best equipment for maintaining moral purity is the best pair of Adidas you can buy. Joseph ran away. Remember that? Joseph was caught and he ran away. And it says in the Word of God that we're to flee this. Do not let your heart turn aside to her ways. Do not even stray into her paths. 1 Corinthians 6:18 says, flee sexual immorality. 2 Timothy 2:22 says, flee youthful lusts. Run from it. I don't have to interpret that. If you're in a situation at work where this kind of thing is happening and you're getting kind of drawn into a relationship, ask for a transfer. If you have the power, ask for their transfer. But don't allow yourself to stay in an environment where you are constantly exposed to the same temptation which you are currently not doing well with. Realize the fulfillment of your marriage relationship. It's not only what you do out there, it's what you do at home as well. Now, turn with me. You're not going to believe this is in the Bible, but it is. Let me read, beginning in the 5th chapter, beginning at the 15th verse. Are you ready? Drink water from your own cistern, running water from your own well. Should your fountains be dispersed abroad, streams of water in the streets, let them be only your own and not for strangers with you. Let your fountain be blessed and rejoice with the wife of your youth as a loving deer and a graceful doe. Let her breast satisfy you at all times and always be enraptured with her love. For why should you, my son, be enraptured by an immoral woman and be embraced in the arms of a seductress. You say, that's almost erotic language to be reading in church. It's in the Bible. And what it says is, there isn't anything wrong with sexuality. There's not anything wrong with it. God created it. It's to be enjoyed within the boundary of marriage between one man and one woman who covenanted themselves together for life. And the Bible says in the book of Hebrews that God honors this, that marriage is an honorable thing among all and the bed undefiled, but fornicators and adulterers God will judge. God teaches us that the best defense is a good offense, right? And when you allow God to work in your own marriage relationship so that it's strong, makes it even more difficult for the tempter to come and lure you away and do something that will destroy your life. Finally, resolve to guard your heart. Proverbs 6:25 says, "Do not lust after her beauty in your heart, nor let her allure you with her eyelids." The Word of God is such a loving letter. It may sound as if it's harsh when we speak of it in terms like this, but God loves us so much, He wants the best for us. And the best for us does not lie in illicit relationships and in moral conduct. My friend, the best is in a relationship according to God's Word. I have a friend by the name of Richard Furman, who is a doctor in Boone, North Carolina. He is a thoracic surgeon and a wonderful Christian. And we were talking about losing our parents. He told me about his dad, who died when he was 73. And he said, "David, one thing I will never forget is that after my dad died, we as children gathered around and were talking to my mom about my dad and their relationship and their marriage. And we got to talking about their wedding. And mom said that when they got married, they didn't have any money for a honeymoon. So they spent their honeymoon in her parents' home, up in the second story of their home. And one of the kids said, "Mom, how long did the honeymoon last?" She said, "It ended yesterday." That's what I want. Isn't that what you want? Isn't that where the joy of life is? Isn't that where godliness is reflected in homes? It ended yesterday. May it be so for us. And let me say this to you. Wherever you are in this process, maybe you have blown it. Maybe there's some scars on your heart. I want to tell you that God will forgive you. And He wants you now to take what's left of your life and make the best of it for His honor and glory. You can't go back and undo what's done, but you can go forward. You can go forward with the principles of God's Word and live your life according to His principles of purity. May God grant that you will do it. And in the process, may you find a way to cultivate a higher love, a love for the Lord Jesus that will be so great that you would never want to do anything to hurt Him because He's done so much for you.
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1: Here's the weather for the Southern Light listening area. The temp 70 degrees and it's cloudy. Humidity 94%. The wind is calm and it's raining. The forecast for this morning, cloudy with light wind with scattered thunderstorms. And the temp 71. This afternoon, lots of clouds and somewhat breezy with scattered thunderstorms. 79 degrees. Then this evening, it will be overcast and thunderstorms are likely. 75 degrees. And that's the weather for the Northern Shenandoah Valley listening area.
2: 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Welcome to Home Time with Pastor Tom Snyder. At this moment, we would like to thank our gracious sponsor, B&G Orchards. 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
3: 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This is radio preacher Pastor Tom Snyder coming to you from Back Creek Valley from Gospel Church. Here we are again. Now we're in the middle of August. Can you believe it? School starts back this week for the folks here in Berkeley County, West Virginia. And I am amazed that we have summer has come and gone. Wow. Amen. What a big time we had this summer. But here we are. Now, the most immediate pressing announcement outside of our regular services, let me give you them real quickly. We got church here Sunday morning, Sunday school, 10 o'clock, worship service at 11 o'clock. Sunday night, 6 o'clock. Okay? Wednesday morning, first of all, Tuesday nights. Every Tuesday night is Soul Squad. That's for our youth. If you got school-aged children, bring them out every 6 o'clock every Tuesday night. Every other Tuesday, we have Breaking Bread, and that is a Bible study, a small Bible study with food. We eat. Amen. It's at 11 o'clock every other Tuesday. Just had it this week. It was incredible. Then on the first Saturday of the month, it's always prayer breakfast, and would love for you to come out and be with that. That's an 8 o'clock start. Our next extracurricular activities would be the Back Creek Valley yard sale. It's from one end of Back Creek Valley to the other, and we're stuck right in the middle of it. So come and stop and see us. We're going to have food all day long. We're going to serve breakfast and lunch, and then we will also have all kind of things. You can rent a spot here if you want to sell your own stuff, or you come and buy. Our pavilion is full, and I advise you, first come, first serve. Most everything out there is donation price. Some of them's got some prices on it, but come out to the Back Creek Valley full gospel yard sale on the last Saturday of the month of August. We would also like to make an announcement for one of our sponsors, Orr's Market. Orr's Orchards are a sponsor, and they're in September the 18th and 19th. They are having a huge two-day festival concert. Love for you to come out and be a part of that. Check their website for more. Hey, listen, Orr's Market, you need to check them out for all your goodies. Also want to throw out there, we got a new advertiser, the daycare, St. Joseph's Daycare. 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Everything is up to record. So check out St. Joseph's Daycare, and we appreciate them for coming on. All right. Now I want you to listen to this song before we get into preaching. This is an old song, and I love it. I just sang it at the church last week.

0: Hallelujah! Boy, if that don't get you going, I don't know what will. Holding to God's unchanging hand. And we're going to talk about a little bit about the hand of God, or actually, we're going to talk about the man of God's hand today. Amen. As you know, we are studying the life of Moses, and we've been enjoying it. Moses, Exodus chapter number 4, verse number 1. And Moses answered and said, "Behold, they will not believe, nor will they hearken unto my voice, for they will say, the Lord hath not appeared unto thee." Now, Moses had the burning bush experience, church. Okay, there was no doubt in his mind. He done had the burning bush experience. The bush was talking to him, wasn't being consumed. Amen. He knew, amen, that God, what God was calling him to do. But he said, they're not going to believe what I say. They're going to think I'm crazy. If I go back and tell them that this bush spoke to me, they're not going to believe me. And they didn't see it. Listen, that story has not changed today. Amen. When we go out and we go talking about what the Lord has done, we need to back it up. Hallelujah. You need to back up your faith. Amen. You need to. What has the Lord done for you lately? That's the world's idea. What has it done for me lately? I want you to know something. God's been real good to me lately. God's been real good, and we need to let them know. And so when he said that, the Lord said to him, said, "What's in your hand?" And he said, "It's a rod." And he said, "Cast it to the ground." And he cast it to the ground, and it became a serpent. Moses fled before it. And the Lord said unto Moses, "Put forth thy hand and take it by the tail." And he put forth his hand, caught it, and it became his rod again. Amen. God's getting ready to give Moses something to prove to the people that God exists and God is going to move. Amen. He said, "What's in your hand?" And I want you to see something. God didn't put something supernatural in his hand. He said that something that was already there in his hand. It was a tool. It was his shepherd's rod. Most people believe that it probably had a little hook to it, a shepherd's crook, very similar to what David would use in the book of Psalms. Amen. He said, "What's in your hand?" He said, "It's a rod." He said, "It's my everyday rod." You know, he had picked it out, worked it out, sharpened it, did everything he needed to do. Amen. And this was a tool that was with him every time. And this excites me, because when God's getting ready to use you, chances are he's going to use you with the abilities that's already in you. Amen. You've got talents and abilities already in you that's God-given, that God provided, that you use every day. Listen, there's some of you, listen to me. You mean you could tear a car motor down and put it back together? You're a mechanic. You've got that type of talent. There's some of you out there that's listening to me. You can bake a cake. You're a baker. You're a cooker. You can cook. You can bake. There's some of you out there. You can carpenter. You can do things out of wood and make things. Amen. Many times God will use what's in your hand to show everybody else his extreme greatness. And he took it, he threw that thing on the ground, he threw that rod on the ground, and it instantly became a serpent. And I had to chuckle when we were talking about this in the Bible study on Wednesday night. In my imagination, I can almost see God laughing at Moses a little bit as he's running from that serpent. Now listen, he didn't run from the burning bush. In fact, he said, "I'm going to turn aside and I want to see this great thing." Amen. But he ran from that snake. He ran from that serpent. And like I told him last night, I said, in my imagination, it could have been any type of snake. I guess it could have been one of them great big boa constrictors. I don't know. But in my mind, I just kind of see the king cobra. It's Egypt and King Cobras are there. Do, do, do, do, do, do, do, do, do, do, do, do. And I can just see this cobra hissing. And Moses is running. And the Lord said to Moses, he said, "Grab it by the tail." If I was Moses, I'd be glad God didn't say grab it by the neck. He said, "Grab it by the tail." And when he grabbed it by the tail, it became a rod again in his hand. Listen, nobody had to tell Moses what God had just done. You talking about a faith booster. You talking about a faith equalizer, a faith grower. Amen. Here is what God has done. Amen. He took something every day and made it supernatural. I believe God wants to do it again. You get in that car every day and go to work. Who knows what God will do tomorrow after listening to this message. Amen. You go in there and you do certain work things every day. Who knows? Don't just be satisfied with the mundane and see what God can do. Amen. God will work miracles. And so he said, when you go before the people, take that rod with you and throw it down. Now, then he said that they may believe that I'm the Lord of their father, God of Abraham, God of Isaac, and the God of Jacob. And the Lord said, furthermore, I love it when God says, by the way, furthermore, unto him put now thy hand into thy bosom, and put thy hand into thy bosom, and when he took it out, behold, it was leprous as snow. And he said, put your hand back in your bosom again. And he put his hand in the bosom again, and he plucked it out, and behold, it was turned again as the other flesh. Did you get that straight? He said, Moses, the rod may not be enough. God saying it for Moses. Moses is convinced now. He don't ask for a second supernatural thing to show the people. But God said, I want you to take and put your hand in your shirt by your heart. And he did. And when he pulled it out, it was leprous as snow. It was just ate up with leprosy. We're not talking about some little pimple or some little blemish on his arm. No, his arm was rotten with leprosy. And he saw it and probably felt it. And then the Lord said, put it back in your bosom, put it back in your shirt. And he put it back in. And when he pulled it back out again, his arm was healed and natural, just the same as it was before. Amen. Someone said, why did God do that? And we'll get into that just a little later. And these would be the two miracles that he would do. But then the Lord said, hey, maybe they might need some more convincing. He said, when you go in there, he said, I want you to draw some water from the river. He said, if they don't believe these two signs, neither hearken unto thy voice, thou shalt take water out of the river, pour it upon dry land, and the water, and take us out of the river, shall become as blood upon the dry land. And the Lord gave him a third supernatural miracle that he wanted to show the children of Israel. He said, pour the water out of the river onto the land, and it'll become like blood. Now, I asked the people last night, why do you think God did this? Why did you think God? Moses is convinced with the rod and the serpent. Why do you think God did the other two miracles, that he's going to do the other two miracles with the children of Israel? And we had some different ideas. Somebody said because he was being prophetic, because he knew that the water and the blood, that he would use it into the plagues, and it would be a prophecy of things to come. And I believe it definitely could be that. As far as turning the arm into leprosy and then his hand back not into leprosy, I believe that was just another great sign, amen, that God is a miracle worker over all things. Amen. God is a miracle worker over all things. And they talked about that, the church did, said, just, you know. And then I told them this a few months ago. Some of you may remember this. Actually, it's probably last, at least in the spring. I preached about Jesus walking on the water. And I told them, I said, why did Jesus walk on the water? And they had different answers. And I said, at the end of the day, he walked on the water because he could. And I believe this is the same thing that Jehovah, Yahweh, is doing here. Amen. God's doing these extreme miracles just because he can. Just because he can. It's been a little while since there have been some major miracles that had taken place. Amen. It's been a little while since those angels descended up and down the ladder. It's been a little while, amen, since Abraham's miracles. It's been a little while since Isaac's miracles, amen, and Jacob's miracles, amen. And God's getting ready to show off. And I'm believing that in this day and age that we are living in right now, amen, that God is on the move and God is showing off, amen. Amen. And I believe you're going to see it a lot more. God showing off. God is able beyond the shadow of a doubt. Amen. God is showing off here. Amen. And the amazing thing, now I'm skipping way ahead, the last verses, and they saw the children of Israel and they believed. There was no doubt about them. There was no doubt in their mind. Amen. What God had done. What an experience did this man of God have up on the mountain? Let's get this straight. He sees a bush that's not consumed by fire. The bush talks to him directly out of the fire. He didn't get his marching orders, what God is going to do with him. Then the rod turns into the serpent. He picks it up. It turns back into the rod. His hand goes leprosy, and then it becomes unlepers. It becomes like new again. All these things that happen on the mountain. And you would think at this point that Moses' faith would be beyond anywhere. But listen, what does he say? And Moses said unto the Lord, "Oh, my Lord, I am not eloquent in neither, since thou hast spoken unto thy servant, I am slow of speech and of slow of tongue." After all this, Moses still feels like he can't do this. After all this incredible time, amen, God is still on the move, working inside of Moses. And Moses is still doubting what's going on. Moses is still wondering what is happening here. He doesn't want to, he's afraid that he can't do it. His confidence is at an all-time low. And the Lord said unto him, said, "Who hath made the mouth, and who has made the dumb, or the deaf, or the seeing, or the blind? Have not I the Lord? Now therefore go, and I will be with thy mouth, and I will teach thee what to say." And the Lord says, "Who made the mouth?" And then we talked about this, how the Lord didn't use some extreme supernatural thing. He said, "I made the blinded eyes, and I made the deaf ears, and I made the dumb to talk." In other words, God's saying, "I can use anybody in all of these. I am God. You're telling me you can't speak? I will speak through you." And then he said, "Now therefore I pray thee, be with thy mouth and teach thee what thou shalt say." And the anger of the Lord was kindled against Moses because he didn't believe, even after all this, that he could speak. And the anger of the Lord was kindled against him. He says, "Don't you got a big brother? Don't you have a big brother? I'm going to send you your big brother, Aaron. And he'll be your mouthpiece." Now listen, while God is talking to Moses up on the mountain, over in Egypt land, God's talking to Aaron. Amen. Don't know if I'll get to all this, but God is talking to Aaron while this is going on. Listen, it wasn't plan B for Aaron to be with Moses. God knew all the time that Aaron was going to be with Moses. But it was because of the lack of confidence, the lack of assurance that he was there. Amen. And I am here to tell you that God wants to work in your life. You don't need a crutch. Listen, so God sends Aaron to be by his side. And I said this last night. Moses didn't need him, but God wanted him to be there. But Moses, this would become like a crutch to him. And later on, after they go through the plagues, after they fight with Pharaoh, after they come through the Red Sea, that crutch would cause, it would be a big problem in Moses' life. You all remember the golden calf that's coming up. Amen. I'm just here to tell you, God wants you to step out on faith completely by yourself, Moses. Amen. But Moses got accustomed to Aaron throughout this. In fact, Aaron's going to end up becoming the first priest of the tribe of Levi. Amen. Aaron is extremely important in this. So Moses comes down off of the mountain here. okay? Moses comes down off of the mountain, and he talks to Jethro, and he says to Jethro, let me read it to you. He said, Moses went and returned to Jethro, his father-in-law, and he said unto him, let me go, I pray thee, and return unto my brethren which are in Egypt, and see whether they be alive. And Jethro said to Moses, go in peace. And the Lord said unto Moses in Midian, go return to Egypt for all those men that are dead which sought thy life. I found it amazing that when he came down off of that mountain, and he goes and talks to Jethro. He said, hey, I've got to go back to Egypt. I want to go check on my family to see if anybody's still alive. I want to go back. I want to have a reunion. But there is nowhere in those scriptures, listen to me, church, there is nowhere in those scriptures that he mentions the burning bush, that he mentions the rod turning into the serpent, that he mentions his hand being leprous. He just said, I got to go back to Egypt. We were kind of amazed at that he did not share that part, at least not in the beginning. And it must have been a little time must have developed, because it says, and the Lord spoke to him in Midian, and he said, you can go now. So from the time he was at the bush and he got the marching orders, from the time that he physically left Midian, the little bit of time, we don't know how much time, he didn't just walk down off the mountain, put everything in a knapsack, and grab his wife and kid and head to Egypt. No, he thought about this. He wrote about this. And the Bible says when he left with his wife, and he left with the rod of God. Okay, he left with his wife, and he left with the rod of God in his hand. I don't wonder how many times over the next however long it was, whether it was a week, whether it was a month, whether it was a year, amen, that Moses looked at that rod and remembered it turning into a serpent. And he couldn't sleep. He'd look up, he'd wake up and he'd see that rod. Amen. How many times did he look at that hand, that arm, and remember what it felt like when it turned into leprosy? How many times did he do that? And he doesn't discuss this that much, other than he knows that he needs to leave to go back to Egypt. And that's all he tells Jethro. And then God says, I want you to go. I want you to go, and I want you to go now. And he takes off. Now, something happens on this trip. As they're going, the Bible says, and the Lord, it came to pass on the way that the Lord met him and sought to kill him. The Lord sought to kill Moses. And Zipporah took a sharp stone and cut off the foreskin of her son and cast it at his feet and said, surely a bloody husband art thou to me. Now listen, he is aware of the circumcision. My personal opinion is that he probably was circumcised himself, but he had neglected his duties even though he had accepted his calling. That will preach. Amen. He didn't do his duties, but he accepted his callings. And we see that in everyday ministry all the time. He should have took care of the circumcision, especially going on assignment into Egypt, going to be talking to these Jewish people, his kindred, his brethren, and yet his own son is not circumcised. And the Bible says, and the Lord was getting ready to smite him. Now, we talked about this. My personal opinion in the movies and everything, it's like there's a great big angel like there was with Balaam and Balaam's ass and getting ready to slay Balaam. My personal opinion is that he probably was kind of sick someplace, laid up in a stupor, you know, and he was dying. And in the meantime, his wife takes matters into her own hands and circumcises the son because of his neglect. Aren't you glad for Zipporah for what she did? Amen. And how she stepped up this helpmeet that God had given her, that God had given Moses. And she takes and she circumcises her own son. And she walks into that bed, probably where he's laying, and she throws that bloody foreskin down on his feet, and she's aggravated at him. Amen. And there was a blood atonement that was given there. Amen. And she becomes a vital part. Mrs. Moses becomes a vital part of Moses' life as he gets ready to go in. And after he gets up and catches the second wind and starts out, he doesn't go very far. And look who comes running out of the desert. Big Brother Aaron. And when they see each other, amen, they have a reunion. And Moses tells Aaron everything that God had told him up on the mountain, everything that was going on, what they were to do. And you know what? There ain't no doubt in Aaron's mind. Listen, we talked about this. We don't know how God talked to Aaron or in what way he talked to him or what Aaron's story was, but Aaron knew that God had talked to him. And both brothers goes and finds the children of Israel, and they tell them all that is getting ready to happen, what God is going to do. And the children of Israel believe that God was going to set them free. And I'm here to tell you that I believe God is getting ready to set his people free. God is getting ready to deliver you, my friend. Amen. I believe God is able. Do you believe with me? Now remember, friends, this is the first day of the rest of your life. Go live it for the Lord.
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2: Are you glad to see the inspirations at the Grand Ole Opry tonight? How about it?

Greetings in the wonderful name of the Lord Jesus Christ. This is Pastor Paul Markey. Thank you for tuning in this morning to another broadcast of the Hour of Redemption. You know what day it is, don't you? It's the day the Lord hath made. We're going to rejoice and be glad in it. Appreciate God and His goodness. I think Sunday morning, Sunday night, probably Sunday night, some of the most wonderful services I've been in a long, long time. The presence of the Lord was here at the church, the Lighthouse Full Gospel Church, where I pastor. And I give God the praise for that. He was back here Thursday night. We felt Him again. And so I appreciate God. We're looking forward to a great time in the Lord here this morning. Trusting God to touch hearts, touch lives, touch souls, friend. That's what it's all about. This church is not about programs and flashing lights and all that crazy nonsense. We're here to worship God, sing the songs of Zion, preach from the Word of God, and pray around the altars and have a touch of God. So we'd invite you, I'd like to invite you out this morning right here to the Lighthouse Full Gospel Church. We have Sunday school from 10 to 11. Then from 11 until we get done, we have morning worship. We'll be back tonight at 6:30 and Thursday night at 7:30. We're looking for a great time of the Lord, and I'm looking for you. Many of you that's listened for a long time, you thought, well, you know, I want to go out there. Well, why not just get up and come on and make it out here this morning and see what God will do for you? If you can't make it to the 10 o'clock service, come at 11. Just come on and let God touch you. Let God bless you. I appreciate the Lord. We're located right here on Route 11 between Middletown and Stevens City. We got a sign out front. You can't miss the church. It's a brick church, and it says Lighthouse Full Gospel Church, and we would love to see you right here. Well, I want to get into the Word of God today. I want to read from James chapter 1 and verse 12 through 15. The Bible said, blessed is the man, that endureth temptation. For when he is tried, he shall receive the crown of life, which the Lord hath promised to them that love him. Let no man say when he is tempted, I am tempted of God. For God cannot be tempted with evil, neither tempteth he any man. But every man is tempted when he is drawn away of his own lust and enticed. Then, when lust hath conceived, it bringeth forth sin. And sin, when it is finished, bringeth forth death. Heavenly Father, I ask you to bless me and anoint me as I endeavor to preach the Word of God today. Lord, I know that your word is already anointed, God. Your word is anointed of God and has always been. But I just pray, God, that you would anoint me, your servant, as I endeavor to preach it, God. Touch every heart, touch every life, touch every soul by the power of God. In Jesus' holy and righteous name, amen and amen. I want to preach a little while this morning. my voice may take a minute for my voice to clear up. But anyway, I want to preach just a little while to you this morning on the finished product. The finished product. Amen. The psalmist David wrote, I believe it's in Psalm 37, and Psalm 37, verse 35 and 36. The psalmist David said, I have seen the wicked in great power and spreading himself like a green bay tree, yet he passed away. And lo, he was not. Yea, I sought him, but I could not find him. I want to tell you, neighbor, I don't know about you, but as I look around, and I guess what stirred me up, I went to a tent meeting here just recently. And at that tent meeting, it was at my son-in-law's church, has a tent meeting once a year. And I went several nights, and I watched as young people came into that church. But I had known when they were just little children. Now they're, you know, they've grown up. They've gotten older. Some of them are married, have children, and so forth. And I looked at the lives of those people, and many of them have gone away from God, turned their back on God. Here they are, marred and scarred. They're on drugs, and their lives are just a total mess. And as I got to looking at that, and I was just reminded that this is nothing more than a finished product of sin. I'm sure you're like I am. You go to stores and you live life, and you probably see many, many lives, young people, old people alike, that sin has left
a scar and a mark. I mean, you know, not everybody, please don't misunderstand me, not everybody is scarred and marred and all that, but I'm going to tell you, you will see many people, especially those who have turned to drugs and alcohol, you will see their lives and see how that sin has scarred and marred and wrecked their lives and destroyed them. I want to tell you right now that sin is a destroyer. I said sin is a destroyer. Sin thrills and then it kills. It fascinates and then it assassinates. And I, you know, friend, whether or not, you know, you say, well, preacher, I don't have any needle tracks on my arm. You know, I've never drank or drugged. I'm going to tell you here now, brother, friend, you still are going to face the finished product of sin, and that is everlasting punishment in hell, everlasting separation from God. I'm going to tell you something. There is a penalty to the power of sin. I remember quite a few years ago now, I was evangelizing. I went through, I preached at a church in Miami, Oklahoma. And there, while I preached there, there was a, I think B.F. Goodrich had a tire and rubber plant there. And one of the men at the church worked there. I'd always been interested in tires. My father had recapped tires when I was just a little boy, and so I was sort of fascinated with tires. And he said, preacher, he said, if you want to, I'll get you a tour through the plant. I thought, man, that's fantastic. And so I went. Of course, I had no idea what I was looking at. There was this huge conveyor belt, and I watched them drop a big chunk of pure rubber, a huge chunk of rubber. They put a big pile of resin, rosin on there, and they, I don't know, graphite. They put graphite and different things they pile on this big belt. All of a sudden, this door opened up in this furnace, and brother, that stuff rolled into that furnace. Went on down the plant. It come rolling out just like a conveyor belt, probably 2 or 3 feet wide, probably an inch thick of this rubber. Then it was massive. So I followed that process all the way till I got to the tire. The tires came out. It was wonderful to see how it all started. And you know, the thing about the devil is that he never advertises his finished product. Now, when they're advertising for tires, B.F. Goodrich or anybody else, they don't show you that conveyor belt and those big piles of rubber and graphite. No, they'll show you a picture of their tire, and this is the best, and it'll go so many miles and so forth. They advertise the finished product. Amen. Someone that sells furniture, you know, they don't show you the factory where they've got lathes and things of that nature. No, they bring you in the showroom. They show you the finished product. When you go to buy a car, they don't show you all the pictures of the wheels and the tires and the bolts and the nuts. No, when you go in the showroom, they show you a brand new car that's finished. Everybody wants to advertise the finished product. If you take this, if you get this, amen, if you buy this mower, your grass will be cut smoother than it's ever been. As a young boy in all my life, I saw advertisement for Tide, and it always says, you know, about every year or so, it's new and improved. It's been new and improved now for 60 or 70 years. They've been advertising new and improved. As a matter of fact, really, as many times as it's been new and improved, you should be able just to run your clothes by a bottle, and they turn clean. Well, brother, that's the way it is. They're trying to advertise the product. Amen. It's clean. You get your whiters white and all that stuff. They're advertising the finished product. Praise God. But I'm going to tell you something, neighbor, something the devil never does is he never advertises the finished product. He never advertises the finished product of sin. He never tells you how it's going to wind up. He never tells you where you're going to end up. He never tells you what it's going to your life, to your health, to your family, to your friends. Brother, sin never, never, never advertises the finished product. Oh God, I've known a couple people. I was talking to some friends of mine here just recently.
They were talking about a young man that they loved, and he was so much fun, and it was in church, and seemed like he was doing good, but somehow fell back into drugs and died of an overdose. Oh, what a sad, sad, sad thing. My God, when the devil starts out, he starts alluring people to sin and to turn from God. He never tells them exactly what's going to happen. You see, friend, the devil tries to tell everybody, you're your own. Nobody's going to tell you what to do. He likes to tell young people. He likes to tell young men, your dad don't need to tell you what to do. You can make your own decisions. You can do your own thing. Yes, son, you can. And when you get 18 and whatever, you leave home, you can do your own thing. You've got a right to live just like you want to, but there's one thing you don't have a right, and that's to determine the outcome. And when you sell yourself to sin, and when you sell yourself to rebellion, my God, what you're going to do is you're going to reap the finished product of sin. The prodigal son said, Father, give me all that belongs to me. I want mine. It's mine to have. Everything about the prodigal son was about him. It was about his life, what he wanted to make him happy. Guess what? Him and his father gave him all that belonged to him. And guess what he did? He went down in the far country, and he spent all that money, his fortune, in riotous living. But he never realized that he was going to run out of money and the party was going to end. He never envisioned that he was going to wake up in the hog pen and just desiring to feed from the husk that the swine did eat from. He never realized he'd go from riches to rags. He never realized he'd went from his father's mansion to a hog pen. No, no. You see, hogs were the most detestable thing to the Jews. And this boy was a Jewish boy. And for him to feed the swine was the lowest of lowest. I mean, you couldn't get any lower than a man feeding the swine. He was hungry. No man would give to him. And I will tell you, that's the way sin is. It'll take you to the bottom. It'll take your sanity. It'll take your character. It'll destroy your name. It'll destroy your life, really. I'm going to tell you, you can't play with sin, because, my friend, you're not ready for the finished product that sin is going to bring to your life. Oh, hallelujah. Oh, my God, my God. Preaching the gospel for as many years as I have. Oh, my God, there's so many young men that I preach to, young ladies I preach to, that I saw them pray. They sought God. I preached to them when I was over, when I pastored in Amosville, Virginia. Brother Savage had a Christian school. I preached many, many of those chapel services. We had a great time. God would move. Those children would cry, and they would pray. The tragedy is this, that probably the vast majority of those young people got out of there and got out of school, got away from mom and dad, and somehow, some way, they never got what they needed in their heart. And I could tell you how many of them are lost. They've been drunks, alcoholics, drug addicts. Their lives are ruined by sin. I see them and I cry. I think, oh God, young girls whose lives have been destroyed. They've got all kind of children out of wedlock. They've been through one or two husbands already, and their life is just a jumbled up mess. It's tragic, neighbor. I said it's tragic. Oh my God, friend, I've just seen so many lives that have been marred and mangled by sin, that the finished product, it just got to working on me. I got to thinking, oh God, the finished product of sin. As I looked at those young people come in, oh my God, covered with tattoos and all kind of piercings, and just lost. Don't know where they're going. They have no home. They're just shacked up and just going from place to place. It just broke my heart when I thought, devil, you're so wicked and you're so cruel, and you convince these young people that their lives were their own. They could do what they want to with it, but you never told them they would wind up destitute and broken and destroyed and homeless. Oh, my God, and scarred by the powers of sin. Oh, what a sad, sad thing. I remember when I was just a child, probably 7, 8, 9, 10 years old, we would drive to Amosville, Virginia. That's where we had our annual camp meeting, and it started out.
and just a tent meeting years ago. I think around 62, it started out there. Anyway, we would drive. We'd go down Route 211. And there, as we would drive, there was a place on the left called Cross Creek Cabin. And, brother, we'd go by there on Friday night. They had like, I don't know, like little rooms there. And I mean, that place would be alive. They would be dancing and shaking.

You know, just that whole place was nothing more than just a beds of adultery and drugs, just a drug house. That's all it was. Oh, my God. When I left there, like I say, it was starting to die out because many of those people had died of drug overdoses and stuff, many of them. But I went back there several years later, and you can go by now, all those buildings where they danced and committed their ungodly acts have fallen to the ground. The store has been pushed over. There's nothing there. What happened, neighbor? It's just the product of sin. It's the finished product of sin. The old man died. The girl died of overdose. Her son wound up in prison. Oh, my God. I'm just telling you, neighbor, you don't want to play with sin. I said, you don't want to play with sin. It's got a finished product that comes with it. Hallelujah. Oh, yeah. Oh, the devil likes to tell young ladies, it's your body. Oh, that's the cry of the world. It's her body. She can do what she wants to with it. Massachusetts, I think, just passed a bill. You can kill them right up to birth. Our wicked governor here in Virginia, who lied to Spanaberger and ran as a conservative and just a moderate, amen, has done every radical thing you can. And has just legalized abortion right up to death. And I mean, maybe even after it's born, right up to birth, or even after. It's just tragic what's going on. And they are at your body. Oh, my friend. No, no, no. You better read your Bible. Colossians 6, 19 and 20 says, know you not that your body is the temple of the Holy Ghost, which is in you, which you have of God. You're not your own. No, no, you are bought with a price. Therefore, glorify God in your body and in your spirit, which are God's. They belong to God. No, friend, it's not your body. No, friend, it's not your life. Amen. The Son of God paid for your life and paid for your soul at Calvary. He died on a cross. Amen. He died so that you could live. The Son of God had to give his life so that you could live. And you're not your own. You've been bought with a price. The Son of God paid the steepest price. Gave his life on Golgotha so that you could have life and have liberty and have freedom in the power of God. Oh, no, friend. No, we owe to God everything. Oh, I want to go on here with a message on the finished product. I think about alcohol. Oh, God. Oh, God. Wine is a mocker. Strong drink is raging. Whosoever deceives their mind is not wise. The Bible said don't even look on it when it works itself right in a cup, when it's fermented. And that's exactly what they have with wine and beer. It ferments. It's fermented. Oh, God. It's Bible said it's luscious and alluring in the cup, but afterwards it biteth like an adder. It's estimated 2.8 million people die annually due to alcohol-related problems. Amen. Liver damage or alcohol deaths, car deaths, car wrecks, and things like that. That don't take into account the broken homes, the broken marriages. Oh, God. The broken marriages, the little children that are terrorized when dad or mom come home and they're drunk and dad's beating mom and dad's pounding the walls and dad's beating them. They're crawling somewhere trying to find a place to hide. I don't think we understand the darkness. I don't think we understand the destitution of sin. I don't think we understand the finished product. My God, my God, my God. You go in these cities and you see those little children, amen, stumbling out in the streets with no mama to care for them, nobody to love them. Oh, God, there's a man here at my church that got saved many years ago, but his mom and dad gave him alcohol in his bottle. When he was just a little boy, they gave him alcohol. Oh, God, and God gloriously reached down and saved him. I'm telling you, neighbor, I don't think we realize the wickedness in this hour, the wickedness in the world, and the destitution of sin, and the destruction of sin, and the finished product of sin. Oh, my God, my God. Listen, I don't know how many young ladies have lost their virtue because some slick man gave them a little wine, gave them a little alcohol, slipped them a little drugs, put a little powder in their drink, and oh, God, then they lost their virtue. They lost their name. It's so sad. Left them destitute and broken. Left them with a child to raise while that drunken man went on and destroyed another lady. Friend,

0: finished product of sin. They estimate 3 to 4 million people a year die because of tobacco. Oh, God, it's the number one cause. Cigarettes, number one cause of lung cancer, number one cause of heart disease, number one cause of emphysema, and all these breathing disorders. Listen, that if you everybody remembers the Marlboro Man, how he ride that big pony and had that thing. Listen, God only knows how many young people he enticed into smoking cigarettes. Brother, if you could have seen the end of the Marlboro Man, amen, those things he advertised destroyed his lungs. He made the last ride, but brother, it was not that ride on the horse. He rode that dark horse of death. It killed him. It took his life. I want to tell you, neighbor, you better stay away. I know now we got the vaping. Brother, that vaping will destroy you. That chewing tobacco will destroy you. Got a man in my church. Chewed tobacco for years, got cancer in his jawbone, went through all kind of chemo treatments and operations, and he survived. But, oh, friend, he tells me it was a terrible thing. But, oh, it seemed good at the time. It seemed all right, brother, until the finished product come. Now, I'm telling you right now, you don't want to play with that. 105,000 people a year annually die of drug overdoses, of fentanyl. Oh, God, like I say, I was listening to a young man talking about a friend of his, just talking yesterday about a friend of his. The boy's name was Aaron, great guy, wonderful guy, just loved him. But, oh, God, he got off drugs and was good for about a year and was going to church and praying, and the devil lured him back out, and he died. Oh, my God. Oh, God, the finished product. When I first took this church, had a man get saved, got gloriously saved. He had been a drug dealer, hooked on drugs all his life, and God gloriously saved him. But, oh, somewhere along the line, he got away from God, left his wife, ran off with a girl just probably not even half his age. And all the tragedy was they went on for about a year or so, but they found them in a trailer in Martinsburg. He had died of an overdose. They were barely able to save her and resurrect her. I don't know what happened to her, but I know that he died and woke up in the flames of hell, raised in church. His mom and dad went to church. Oh, my God, he never realized. I said he never realized the tragic finished product that sin would bring to him. Oh, my God, sin is like leprosy. It starts out small, but little by little, it eats away at the flesh. It'll eat the eyes out of people. It'll eat their hands off. It eats their feet off. Little by little. Little, that leprosy just destroys the body, and that's exactly the way sin does. Little by little, it destroys your conscience. Little by little, it destroys all your resistance to sin. Little by little, it eats away at your family, your heart, your home, your life, and all your virtue. Oh, God, until you're broken and you're destroyed by the powers of sin. I want to beg you, my God, my friend, to realize the finished product of sin. Oh, God. The Bible said, when lust is conceived, it bringeth forth sin. When sin is conceived, it bringeth forth death. Listen, folks, we have got a culture that is absolutely hooked on pornography. It astounds me. It astounds me when I listen on these gospel programs, and it talks about even the Christians that are hooked on pornography. The percentage is just tragic of those that's seen it, that's looked at it. You know, and, of course, with the internet, and, of course, there's a lot of great things. People have to use it. They use it to work and so forth. But I'll tell you, it's about 90% of it is pornography, and we've got a generation that's got hooked on it. We've got girls that have just, you know, they've just left all their virtue, left all their character. We've got young men who are just raging waves of sin. And brother, lust has just consumed our society, and just shacking up and living together. And all that stuff is just normal. And girls and ladies dressed like harlots. It's sad. And go down the street, especially in the summertime, and all kind of undress and show their bodies, and then wonder why men rape them and destroy them. Listen, If you're not for sale, take down your sign. If you're not for sale, young lady, take down your for sale sign and dress like a child of God and dress like a modest woman and dress like somebody, amen, who wants to be preserved and preserve your character. Oh, God, my God, I'm not excusing sin. I'm not excusing rape. I'm not excusing any young man violating some young lady. But I want to tell you, young ladies, if you dress, amen, like dress morally and dress modestly, you cut about 95% of this garbage out. But when you advertise your wares and go around with not enough clothes to want a shotgun, my God, you're inviting sin. You're inviting the powers of the devil. You're inviting lust and destruction. I'm telling you, we better get back to the Bible. We better get back to righteousness. As America, we better get back to morality. We better get back to the Ten Commandments. We better get back to church. We better get back to churches where the Word of God is preached and the power of God has fallen. The only thing that can save this generation is a revival of righteousness, a revival of Bible preaching, a revival of the Word of God is the only thing that will save this nation. Oh, God, oh, God, oh, God, oh, God, oh, God, oh, God. Yes, sir. I will tell you, friend. I'll tell you something, men and women. Your clothes tell what you're advertising. Your clothes describe your character. I'm sorry, Grandma. You can't go around with an old short skirt and showing your bosom and showing your belly button and all that garbage. No, you can't do that and think you're going to leave a virtuous sign. No. You're going to teach your children, your daughters, to be harlots. Listen to me, fathers. You can't go around with a pair of little tight pants on and your big, fat beer belly hanging out. Come on, you're going to teach your sons to be nothing more than whoremongers and adulterers. I'm going to tell you, we're going to have to get back to some basic things. We're going to have to get back to some basic. My God, I've done run out of time. I can't even believe it. Listen, I got to close with this. Give me a little time. Listen, I like to clean cars. I love to clean cars. And I had a friend of mine used to buy these old cars. I mean, filthy, nasty. And I guess the filthiest one he ever gave me. I worked all night cleaning that thing. I had paint. You could spray carpet, and the carpet was all stained. I cleaned it, then I sprayed it, and that thing, when I got done, it looked really good. He said when he got ready to sell it, the lady that looked at it said, man, said, you can tell this car has been taken good care of. And here's what I want to close with. Praise God that the Son of God can save you. The Son of God can redeem you. The Son of God can break the chains of sin. And brother, when God saves you and you get washed in the blood, the world will say, boy, wow, that guy must have been raised in church. That little girl must have went to church all her life. My God, look how good they look. I will tell you, brother, grace can wipe away disgrace. Grace can change your scarred life. Grace can write your name in the book of life. Grace can change your finished product from a product of destruction and shame to a product of grace and God's mercy and God's love. I want to urge, I wish I wasted too much time. I wanted to get to this point. This is my main point. Turn to God. Turn to Christ. Let the grace of God make you a brand new creature and erase the darkness and erase the scars that sin has left in your life. Well, God bless you. Till next week at the same time, this is Pastor Marquis saying go with God.
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2: Here's the weather for the Southern Light listening area. The current temperature is 72 degrees, and it's cloudy. Humidity 94%. The wind is from the southwest at 5 miles per hour with some drizzle. The forecast for this morning, cloudy with light wind with scattered thunderstorms. And the temp 71. This afternoon, lots of clouds and somewhat breezy with scattered thunderstorms. 79 degrees. Then this evening, it will be overcast and thunderstorms are likely. 75 degrees. And that's the weather for the Northern Shenandoah Valley listening area.
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4: Praise God, for this is the day the Lord has made, and we shall rejoice and be glad in it. 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We know that your life is changed. The moment you open your heart and His Word comes into your life, the Bible says the entrance of His Word gives light. God will turn on the light. And so when you get a hold of the truth in God's Word, it'll change your life forever. Praise God. I'm going to continue sharing with you on this radio broadcast on the topic of healing. We've been talking about healing for the last several weeks. When we talk about healing, we're talking about healing for the whole man, spiritually, emotionally, physically. You know, God wants you to walk healed and healthy in all areas of your life. And so we're talking about this because the Bible says in Romans 10, 17, that faith comes by hearing and hearing by the Word of God. As we continue to teach you the Word of God in reference to healing, your faith will grow, and you'll grow to the place where you will not only believe that it is God's will for you to be healed, but you will open your heart to receive God's healing power in your life. You know, every one of you that are listening today, I want you to know that God wants you to be healed. He wants you to be whole in all areas of your life. Jesus Christ has paid the price for you and I to be healed. And this is part of the redemptive package. In other words, what He did for you and I. He did it because He loves us. He wants us to walk free from the oppressions of the devil. You know, sickness is an oppression for the devil. It comes from the adversary. Healing is God's will. Sickness is the devil's will. He wants you to walk around sick. He wants you to walk around struggling in your life. And so we have established through this teaching and the last several weeks from the Word of God that Jesus is the healer and that the adversary is the oppressor. We see a couple scriptures here. Acts 10:38 says, "How God anointed Jesus Christ of Nazareth with the Holy Ghost and power, who went about doing good and healing all that were oppressed by the devil, for God was with him." And we've said this and continue to say this, that Jesus, He was doing what Father God had sent Him to do, and that was to set people free from the oppressions of the adversary. And so we see that Jesus went about and He was healing people that were oppressed by the devil. Well, there's another scripture that kind of just let you know that sickness is not from God, it's from the adversary, but healing comes from the Lord. And that is John 10:10. It says, "For the thief comes to steal, kill, and destroy, but I have come to give them life and give it to them in abundance." And the Amplified Translation says, "The thief comes only in order to steal and to kill and destroy, but I have come that they may have and enjoy life and have it in abundance to the full till it overflows." So He didn't want you just to have a little bit of life. The word life there is the word zoe in the Greek, and the word zoe means the God quality of life. Well, listen, there's no sickness in heaven, and God doesn't want you to walk around sick on this earth. And so Jesus came. He said, "The thief is coming to steal, kill, and destroy, but I have come to give them zoe, the God quality of life." And that's what He did. He went about expressing to them through His actions that God wanted them to be free from the lies of the adversary, from the oppressions of the devil. And praise God. You know, the Bible says that Jesus, He's the same yesterday, today, and forever. And so if we see that Jesus was healing yesterday, talking about when He walked on this earth, you can put your faith in God that Jesus, He is still healing people today. The Bible says He's the same. Now, He does it. He's not here physically. He does it through people that believe in Him. He'll do it through ministers. He'll do it through individuals, people that simply put their faith in Him. And so I'm going to share some scriptures with you today to encourage you in that. You know, Jesus, healing was a major part of his life, his ministry. In Matthew chapter 4, verse 23, it says, "And Jesus went about all of Galilee, teaching in their synagogues and preaching the gospel of the kingdom and healing all manner of sickness and all manner of disease among the people." I want you to see three things here. He went about teaching and preaching and healing. You know, teaching and preaching are so important. The Bible says that faith comes by hearing and hearing by the word. And that's what I'm endeavoring to do on this radio broadcast, is to teach you the word of God in reference, in regards to healing. And the more I'm teaching you on this topic of healing, faith will come alive and you will be able to believe that God, not only can he heal, but God will heal. It is his desire to heal you. It is his will to heal you. And so we see that Jesus, he went about teaching and preaching and then healing all manner of sickness and all manner of disease among the people. Healing, one person said, is the dinner bell to the lost. You know, all those people that Jesus healed before he ever died on the cross for our sins, before God raised him from the dead, before people ever received him into their hearts as their Savior. You know, all those people that he ministered to before he ever went to the cross, none of them were born again. None of them were saved. He ministered to the lost. He ministered the love of God to those that needed a physician. And that's what he came to this earth to do. So he was demonstrating to mankind that God loves them and God wanted to see them set free from the things that was robbing them from their health and their strength and from their life, because God has a different plan for mankind. He has a good plan for mankind. And so Jesus demonstrated that. Well, guess what? He'll do the same thing today. He'll heal people and set people free, people that aren't even serving God. I've seen God touch people and set them free and heal them of their sicknesses, people that didn't even know God. They didn't even know that God wanted them healed. I prayed for a fellow just a couple weeks ago, an 86-year-old gentleman who wasn't a Christian, and I prayed for him, and God healed him. God touched his body and did a remarkable thing in his body. Well, how many of you know that's listening that got his attention? He experienced the love of God. Well, Jesus did that. And how many know that Jesus wants you and I, people that are following him, people that are listening today, listen, he has good things for all of us. He is a good God. He is a good God. And his mercy and loving kindness, the Bible says, endures forever. So I want you to see him as a good God. He has good things for you. He wants to touch you. He has a great plan for all of us. Listen, we need to build our faith on his word. I heard one person make this statement, build your faith on God's word and you'll starve your doubts and unbeliefs to death. Well, that's exactly what I'm trying to do. I'm trying to inundate you with the word of God so that you can build your faith on God's word. And if there's doubts and unbelief there, those doubts and unbelief will be starved to death because we're paying more attention to the word of God instead of those doubts and unbelief. Now, the ministry that Jesus was living and demonstrating, he also wanted his disciples to flow in that type of ministry. In Matthew chapter 10, verses 7 and 8, he spoke to his disciples and he says, "And go ye, preach, saying, the kingdom of heaven is at hand." Verse 8 says, "Heal the sick, cleanse the lepers, raise the dead, cast out devils. Freely you have received, freely give." Now, here's Jesus. He's commissioning his disciples to go out and to do what he was doing. In other words, go and duplicate what you're seeing me do. I want you to go do it. And then we go down to Luke chapter 10, because a lot of people think that it was just the 12 disciples that Jesus had anointed to go out to do those things. But we see all through the word that he was talking to all those who would follow him as disciples. In Luke chapter 10, he's talking to 70 disciples. There were 70 disciples, and it says in verse 1, you can read it yourself, he's talking to the 70 disciples, and he sent them out to minister healing to the sick. And in verse 9, he says, "Go and heal the sick and tell them the kingdom of God is near you now." In other words, God is wanting to touch you. He's here ready to touch you. And so how was God going to touch them? Through the disciples. Now, Jesus was commissioning the 70 disciples to go. Well, We see also here in John chapter 14 that Jesus Christ himself said, he says, I assure you, most solemnly I tell you, if anyone believes in me, he himself will be able to do the things that I do, and he will do even greater things than these, because I go to the Father. But we see here that Jesus was telling them, not only am I doing these works of the Father, healing the sick, raising the dead, casting out devils, he said, but all those that believe in me, he says, you're going to do these things also. Believe in me. In other words, he's telling them, believe in me. And he says, I'm going to go to the Father. Now, he went to the Father, and we know that he sent the Holy Spirit. When he talks about doing the greater things, he says right here, I assure you, most solemnly, I tell you, if anyone steadfastly believes in me, he himself will be able to do the things that I do, and he will do even greater things than these, because I go to the Father. Well, we see here that the Holy Spirit was sent to this earth. He was sent to live and dwell in the believer's life. And when the Holy Spirit comes to live and dwell inside of you, that is the power of God that's residing inside of you. And the power of God wants to flow not only in you to effect a change in you, making you a brand new creation, but he wants to flow through you. He wants you to go out. He wants you to minister to other people. He wants people to be set free from the oppressions of the adversary. And so Jesus was commissioning his believers to do so. We see in Acts chapter 14, talking about Paul the Apostle. His name was Saul of Tarsus. Now, Saul was what you would consider the ISIS of that day. He was persecuting Christians, and he was in charge of seeing the Christians persecuted. He was a very, very ugly person, but God, he got his attention. Saul opened up his heart to God, and God changed his name and called him Paul, the person that was once a murderer, a persecutor of the Christians. Here's a person that God used to do the works of God. Here's what it says in Acts chapter 14 and verse 6. And there sat a certain man at Lystra, impotent in his feet, being a cripple from his mother's womb, who had never walked. And the same heard Paul speak. In other words, he was listening to Paul preach, who steadfastly beholding him and perceiving that he had faith to be healed, Paul said to him with a very loud voice, stand upright on your feet. And the man leaped and he walked. Now, what was Paul doing? Paul was preaching the good news, the gospel. And the gospel had the power in it. When the man opened his heart to receive it, faith came alive. And Paul, as he was preaching the good news, he saw that faith had come alive inside of this man's heart. He perceived that this man had faith in God. And so Paul spoke to him, and he said with a loud voice, stand upright on your feet. And the man did. He stood upright on his feet, and he went leaping and shouting and jumping and rejoicing because the word of God was made alive to him. Listen, I'm preaching the gospel on this radio program right now. 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And I'm going to continue teaching on healing next week. So always remember this, that God has a great plan for you and I.
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8: You honor God, He will honor you. If you dishonor Him by your conduct, your words, your thoughts, living in a manner that does not please Him, that's dishonoring God. You dishonor Him, then it says He'll do what? Esteem you lightly. So when you see other people, God promoting, God putting in position, and you wonder why nothing's happening to you, I would look at your life and see if you're living a life of honor. Because, you know, you look at the life of Jesus. Jesus was the greatest example of honor. You want to look at anybody that lived the entire lifetime honorably before God was Jesus. And we read the account in Matthew chapter 13. Jesus is up by the Sea of Galilee, and He's doing mighty miracles. He's going into villages where there are many sick people, and the Bible says He would heal every single person of every sickness, every disease. And then He travels back home and comes to His hometown, Nazareth. Matthew 13:54, it says, He returned to Nazareth, His hometown. And when He taught in the synagogue, everyone was amazed and says, where does He get His wisdom and His power to do miracles? They were just astounded by Him. They were marveling at Him. Verse 55, then they scoffed. Pastor Carlton used to always say, then some big mouth had to speak up. And he said, He's just the carpenter's son. We know Mary, his mother, and his brothers, James, Joseph, Simon, and Judas, not Iscariot. We know him. Verse 56, and all his sisters, they live right here among us. Where did he learn all these things? And they were deeply offended and refused to believe in him. What is that? Dishonor. They dishonored him. You have to be able to look at somebody, whatever position they're in, whether God placed them there, or maybe they're in a job placement, or maybe they're somebody, a political person, and they have a position, and you can honor that position. Maybe you might not necessarily like that person, but you still honor that position. And let me tell you why. God will put people in your life, and you may not even particularly like them. You might not like their personality or their style. Maybe something even about them rubs you wrong, but you better be careful, because if God brings people into your life, there's something that He wants to do through them to you that you need. And if you dishonor them, then you're going to shut off the blessing of the Lord, the word of the Lord, and not only for you, but also for your children. And let me give you an example of this. I have seen it in my husband's life. I saw it in my life. I've seen it in Amber's life and Bubby's life. Not necessarily Nina's yet. But every one of us have been confronted with people that God connected us with, and something happened that either hurt us or maybe could have brought offense with that person. I remember there was one particular person. Carlton greatly loved this individual, highly respected this individual. And he became very vulnerable, and he shared something personal in his life with this individual. So he just was very vulnerable, and the response that person gave really hurt him. You know, sometimes you can say something to somebody, you did not intend to hurt them, but what you said, your words hurt them, and sometimes you're not even aware of it. I don't think this person was even aware. He made a comment to my husband that so deeply hurt him. Then he came home and said it to me, and guess what? Hurt me too, because I was involved in it. So now both of us have been hurt by somebody that God had connected us with. And so the next time we were with that person and that Lord started using them to speak some things, it was very hard to receive. Why? Because you can't receive from somebody you're offended by. And so what happens? We had to make a decision. Lord, You placed this person in our life, and You've given them a position. You gave them a position. And so we honor that position. We honor their voice in our life. And Lord, thank You for helping us deal with this in our heart. And so we took it to the Lord, and we prayed about it, and the Lord ministered healing. Why? So we could keep receiving, not realizing that years later, the Lord was going to use this person in a profound way in our lives, and we could have forfeited that. And this person has had a profound impact in our children's lives and will continue to do so unless the Lord tarries. Amen. Over and over. I forgot all about that story till last night when I was in prayer. The Lord reminded me of that, and I'm like, wow, Lord, I forgot about that. Didn't even hurt anymore. I could think about that situation, doesn't even hurt. And I could have forfeited that person's voice and influence and impact in my life and my children's. So they dishonored Jesus. All they could look at was the natural side of Him. That's why my husband was very careful how close he got to people, because he wanted people to be able to receive the word from him, because guess what? He's natural. He's human. We're natural. We're human. Pastor Mitchell, natural human. Pastor Joel, natural human. Sometimes we may say things and we're not intending. We're not trying to hurt anybody. I can say for sure, these two men and myself, we never purposely, deliberately say anything to hurt anybody. And so you have to recognize these people dishonored the Son of God. And so then what happens? If you go on to read that story, it says he couldn't do anything mighty. Couldn't do one single mighty miracle in that town. Here he had just done miracles in an entire city. Every person healed of every sickness, every disease. And he comes to a place where he's dishonored, and it shut down the move of God. Shut down the miracle power of God. So if you want the miracle power of God, you want the word of God coming into your life, you honor what God honors. And what God dishonors, you don't open your heart to that. So you better be careful what music you're listening to. There's music that dishonors God. You better be careful what movies you're watching. My husband wasn't much one to necessarily look up parent guides. I'm always looking up parent guides. But if he started a movie and it had anything inappropriate, he would stop that movie. You got to watch what you're putting before your eyes. You got to watch what you're speaking and what you're engaging in, your conversation. Sometimes you'll be around people that'll pull you right into a conversation, and now you're saying things. You're like, why in the world did I say that? You got to guard that. Why? Because you want every word that comes out of your mouth to honor God. And this is not to put you in bondage, but it's to make you aware. It's to make you aware. Amen. Say, I'm honor bound. I'm honor bound. That means that I have to put a guard on my tongue, what I'm speaking. I have to put a guard on my thoughts. What am I thinking? Because there's an enemy that'll put thoughts and make you going in a track of thinking. You have to make sure your thoughts are honorable before the Lord. Because don't you want the miracle power, the flow of God? And honor is taught in the house. You have to model and teach your children. And in this house, the house of the Lord, we have to teach and train and model how to honor God. That's why we don't bring our popcorn and our Coke and our coffee cups and sit here like we're coming to a show. This is the house of the Lord. This is a tabernacle separated to God. This is a holy place. And we come here to hear from heaven. These 2 hours we're here is 1% of your week. Man, you leave your food in the car. Leave your food at the house. You come for 2 hours. Lord, this is my time. I want to hear from you. Nothing hindering me. Nothing distracting me. You can go 2 hours without eating. Lord, we honor you. We honor your presence. We reverence you. So when the word's being preached, you're nowhere else. You're in the sanctuary listening. When a guest minister's here, you don't suddenly start booking things to be gone. You believe that we've heard from God and we're bringing them in with a word from heaven, bringing a supply, a specialty that they have. You make that a priority to be here. Amen. Praise the Lord. When we worship, you worship with all your might. Nobody should have to coach you or try to get you to worship God. You're coming here to honor him and offer your very best praise to him, your very best worship. Whatever the cost, whatever it costs me, I will be foolish in front of everybody else because I want to be pleasing to you. Amen. Why? Because I'm honor bound. I'm bound to do what's right before the Lord every time he tells me. I love this one poem. My son-in-law, I almost asked you to read this. He read this at my husband's homegoing service. It was written by Theodore Roosevelt in 1910, so over 100 years ago, while he shared this speech in Paris, France. And it's called The Man in the Arena. Amen. It's not the critic who counts. Don't worry about critics. You better be okay with people criticizing you. It's not the critic that counts. It's not the man who points out how the strong man stumbles or where the doer of deeds could have done better. People pointing out and criticizing, telling you what you could have done better. The credit belongs to the man who is actually in the arena, whose face is marred by dust and sweat and blood, who strives valiantly, who errs, who comes short again and again, because there's no effort without error and no shortcomings, but who does actually strive to the deeds, who knows the great enthusiasms, the great devotions, who spends himself in a worthy cause, who at the best knows in the end triumph of high achievement, or at the worst, if he fails, at least he fails while daring greatly, so that this place shall never be with the cold and the timid souls who do not know anything about victory nor defeat. There'll be all kinds of critics, all kinds of people pointing out, telling you what you should and shouldn't do, but you are honor bound to do what pleases your Father. When Esther was put in that position where she had to plead on behalf of her people, in Esther chapter 4:14, it says, who knows, but you've come to the kingdom right now. You're here right now for such a time as this because your people are depending on you doing something so brave, so valiant. But if you won't do it, God will raise up somebody else who will. How many of you know God's got a plan for your life? He's got a call on your life. He's got an assignment on your life. He created that just for you. But if you won't do it, you won't cooperate, you won't get on course. Like Saul started good but didn't stay on course, God will raise up somebody else who will. Because his will is going to take place. He's got things set in motion, and he's got you in mind. You're his first choice. Come on, you're the one he wants to use. But if you don't do it, he'll raise up somebody. He'll pick up the baton and do it and keep running. And so listen to what Esther's words were in Esther 4:16. She says, I will go before the king, even though it's illegal. And if I perish, I perish. What is that? She's in the arena. She's honor bound. What did the Apostle Paul say? None of these things move me. All the adversity, all the hell coming against him. He said, the snakes couldn't take me down. The shipwreck couldn't take me down. Pharisees couldn't take me down. I am bound to the call of God. Come on, no matter what adversity comes, you got to settle in your heart. I'm staying in the arena. I'm staying in the arena of faith. I'm going to continue doing what honors God, whatever it costs me, whatever everybody else might criticize and say, why are you doing that? Why are you doing that? It doesn't matter what the critics say. I'm going to do what pleases the Lord. I'm staying right in the arena. I might have dirt and sweat and blood going down my face, but I will stay here till I accomplish everything that God called me to do. Glory to God. Hallelujah. Say, I'm honor bound. Paul said, none of these things move me. No matter what's coming against me. He says, I don't even count my life. I count the cross, the cost of following Christ. That's what mattered to him. That's what's priority. And the great thing is you can look at Hebrews chapter 11 and you see all kinds of people who did brave and valiant and heroic things in the kingdom of God, and they were flawed. Flawed people. Humans. Flawed. Imperfect, defects. If you try to find a perfect person in Hebrews 11, you will not find them, because it was people of every class, of every kind of person that God used for mighty things. Why? They were bound to do what pleased God. They were honor bound. I like the example of Pastor Mark Hankins. I've been listening to his teachings on honor. He said, if you ever were to look at a diamond, for those of you that have diamonds or seen diamonds, diamonds are absolutely beautiful raw material that comes from this earth. But no matter how perfect a diamond might look in its setting, a diamond is flawed. It's defective. Then jewelers can go into a laboratory and they can make a fake diamond. What do they call that? Cubic zirconium. They'll make a fake diamond, but it looks perfect. No flaws, no defects, but it's fake. How many of you know God is raising up real champions? Real warriors. We might have flaws. We might have things that we're working through. Not perfect. Come on, dependent on the Holy Ghost to help us. Man, we might get knocked down, but then you get back up again. Like John said, man, we got off course a little bit, started to get into the natural, kind of reason ourselves and took God out of the equation, but we got right back on course. That takes humility to say that. God appreciates that. And say, God, I have made mistakes. I've gotten off course. I did things that were dishonorable. I dishonored you. Maybe you dishonored your parents. Maybe you dishonored your spouse. Maybe you dishonored your boss. Maybe you spoke ill against leaders and people in positions. God, I'm going to get it right. Right now, I'm going to get it right. Lord, I'm going to repent, and I'm going to get it right, and I'm going to live honorably for the rest of my life. I am honor bound to do what pleases you. I'm following the example of Jesus. Praise the Lord. So when the devil starts bringing up your flaws and your defects, just say, ha, ha, ha, I'm no cubic zirconium. I'm a real diamond. Come on, amen. Praise the Lord. Ha, ha, ha. Glory to God. Look at your neighbor and say, ha, ha, ha. Say, I'm the real deal. Thank God for the blood of Jesus. The critic doesn't count. It's the one who pursues the plan. The one who doesn't sit on the sidelines and criticize, but the one who gets into the arena and lets God lead them and use them. Even if just for a season you allow God to use you, it's a powerful, powerful thing. Because I tell you what, God is looking for people that he can put his mighty power into.
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1: Here's the weather for the Southern Light listening area. The current temperature is 72 degrees with a few clouds. Humidity 94%. The wind is from the south at 6 miles per hour with some drizzle. This afternoon, lots of clouds and somewhat breezy with scattered thunderstorms. Temp about 78. Then this evening, cloudy with some wind and thunderstorms are likely. Temperature around 74. And that's the weather for the Northern Shenandoah Valley listening area.
2: 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This is Pastor George Bowers of the Antioch Church in Woodstock. 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
3: I want to invite you to open your Bibles this morning, that book of Isaiah, chapter 6. And we're going to be talking today about holiness. That word holy is used an awful lot throughout the Bible. It's used in the second chapter, the last chapter, and over 600 times in between. As such, it is one of the overarching themes of Scripture that we would do well to pay attention to. And so this morning we will do that. We're going to begin reading in a passage, Isaiah chapter 6, beginning in verse 1. In the year that King Uzziah died, I saw the Lord seated on a throne, high and exalted, and the train of his robe filled the temple. Above him were seraphs, each with six wings. With two wings they covered their faces, and with two they covered their feet, and with two they were flying. And they were calling to one another, "Holy, holy, holy is the Lord Almighty. The whole earth is full of his glory." At the sound of their voices, the doorpost and threshold shook, and the temple was filled with smoke. "Woe to me," I cried, "I am ruined, for I am a man of unclean lips, and I live among a people of unclean lips. And my eyes have seen the King, the Lord Almighty." Then one of the seraphs flew to me with a live coal in his hand, which he had taken with tongs from the altar. With it he touched my mouth and said, "See, this has touched your lips. Your guilt is taken away, your sin atoned for." Then I heard the voice of the Lord saying, "Whom shall I send and who will go for us?" And I said, "Here am I. Send me." You might remember that it hasn't been that long. Just a couple of months ago, we looked at this exact same passage. But when we looked at it then, we actually focused primarily on the "Here am I, send me" part. Today, we want to focus on the glory and the holiness of God. In this particular passage, Isaiah gets a glimpse of God. He and a few other prophets in the scriptures are privileged to do that. And when they do, they're all overwhelmed by one particular aspect of God. Everybody say holiness. They are overwhelmed by God's holiness, by his magnificence, by his purity. And in this particular passage, we see how massive God is. The train of his robe fills the temple, as the song we sang just a minute ago reminds us of. Does God have fingernails? Did you ever think about that? We're created in his image. Now, exactly whether that means he has fingernails or not, I don't know. But even if he does, even his fingernail can't fit in this church, nor in this country, nor in this entire universe. He is so massive, he's mighty. Not only does his train of the robe fill the temple, his presence fills all things. And that, my friends, is the holiness, the magnificence, the overwhelming immanence of God. God's immense size, his overwhelming presence, all of that together caused Isaiah to be totally undone. He said, "I am ruined." His knees turned to jelly, his heart to water, and his eyes into fountains as he stood before the holy God. As Isaiah trembles in the holy presence, he sees and he hears the angelic beings, the seraphs. Each of these had six wings, and they constantly were calling out to each other, "Holy, holy, holy is the Lord Almighty." The chorus that they sang highlighted three things as they kept on repeating it over and over and over again. Number one, they focused on God's might. Number two, God's glory. And number three, His holiness. Now, 800 or so years after Isaiah, the Apostle John was privileged to be able to get a glimpse of heaven. Revelation 4, the door was open for him and he entered up. And he found out that those seraphs, those angels, 800 years later, were still singing the same song. Revelation 4 says, each of the four living creatures had six wings. Day and night, they never stop saying, "Holy, holy, holy is the Lord Almighty." Folks, they're still singing that same song today, 2,000 years after John heard it. One song, one verse, one message, one refrain, like a broken record over and over and over again, and yet it is never getting old. Friends, if you're not keen on praising God, I'd suggest you get used to that. Because if you're going to be in heaven, you're going to be doing it for an awful long time, like eternity. In fact, if you do end up there, you won't be able to keep from worshiping Him. And one of the main reasons for God's holiness is not just His power, not just His size, but His purity and His total sinlessness. You see, God is completely clean. If He does have fingernails, there's no dirt under them, okay? He is completely clean. In fact, this purity, this cleanness is another meaning for this Old Testament word. God is holy. He often refers to Himself as the Holy One of Israel. We find in the Old Testament that everything associated with God also becomes holy. Like the day He called the Holy Sabbath. Like the holy ground at the burning bush, like the holy mountain or the holy hill upon which was built His holy temple, like His holy angels, His holy nation, His holy word, His holy scriptures, and of course, His Holy Spirit. Meditate for just a minute on God's holiness. Let that sink in. How are we as unholy people to respond to a holy God? Well, number one, we will join the seraphs in worshiping Him for it. Psalm chapter 30, verse 4 commands us to sing to the Lord, you saints of His, praise His holy name. Now, that's a command, it's not a suggestion. And so if we refuse to worship Him, if we choose other things or to worship other things instead of worshiping Him, we are disobeying Him. 1 Chronicles 16:29 tells us to worship the Lord in the beauty of His holiness. His holiness is beautiful. Amen? As we gaze upon Him, the more beautiful He becomes. And so as we consider His holiness, it will demand our worship. But we also learn another very important lesson about God's holiness. As we get closer to Him, as I said, our response will be very similar to that of Isaiah's. We too will say, "Woe is me. I am undone. I am ruined. I don't belong here." We'll be convicted of our own sinfulness and our utter unworthiness to be in His presence. Why? Because He is holy. We are unholy. We don't belong anywhere close to the holy, clean God because we are dirty. We are corrupt. Isaiah knew he was totally out of place with sinful lips and heart as he humbled himself before the holy God. I would remind you that after their unholy sin, Adam and Eve were banished from God's holy presence, weren't they? Couldn't stay in the garden anymore. They could not re-enter the garden. And for the next several thousand years, unholy human beings are kept at a distance from the holy God. But because God wants a relationship with the people he created, he continued to show mercy. He continued to reach out. Even though we didn't belong in his presence, his plan has always been to create and set aside a holy people with whom he could be. Before he gave the Ten Commandments, he told the nation of Israel, "Now if you obey me fully and keep my covenant, then out of all the nations, you will be my treasured possession. Although the whole earth is mine, you will be for me a kingdom of priests and a holy nation." That was God's plan. Whole nation to be holy. All of them priests. Deuteronomy 14, Moses says, "For you are a people holy to the Lord your God. Out of all the peoples on the face of the earth, the Lord has chosen you to be his treasured possession." What a special gift, amen? But they didn't want his holiness. They wanted to be plain. They wanted to be ordinary. They wanted to be unholy. Let's let Moses and Aaron and the priests be holy for us. How very sad. Then you'll remember the tabernacle was built. The tabernacle actually had several layers to insulate unholy people from the holy God. We start with a fence, the outer curtain that goes around the outside, keeping people from just rushing in anytime and any way they wanted. Then inside of that was the holy place, in there where only the priest could go and minister before the Lord. Ordinary people could never enter there unless they were a priest. And of course, beyond that, the, what's it called? Holy of Holies. The most holy place where the Ark of the Covenant was, where God dwelt among his people. But only the high priest could go in behind that curtain, and only once a year, and only then with the blood of a sacrifice to atone for the sin of the people. When Aaron's sons offered unholy fire, they were destroyed because they did it in an unholy way. In Leviticus 10, Moses says to Aaron, their father, "This is what the Lord spoke of when he said, 'Among you, those who approach me, I will show myself holy. In the sight of all the people, I will be honored.'" And so it was very clear. God made it very clear, not just anybody could come just any time, just any way they wanted to come before him, because he is a holy God. Now later on, Solomon, of course, built the temple. And the temple, too, had fences, if you will, to keep unholy people a safe distance away from the holy God. There was an outer court for the Gentiles, and then there was an inner court into which Jewish women could go, and beyond that, an inner court which Jewish men could go. But then inside the temple, again, only the priests could go into the holy place where the lampstands and the altar for incense was. And once again, in the back of that temple was the most holy place, the Holy of Holies. And once again, separated by a curtain, only the high priest could enter that once a year. Now, at some point, they begin to tie a rope around the leg of the high priest so they could drag him out if somehow God struck him dead. Because God is holy. And even the holiest priest were not. Ultimately, the Jews rejected God's holy laws. They rejected his holy plans. They wanted to be like all the other nations, unholy, worshiping idols, doing evil. And so the holy God offered his holiness to others. And this, my brothers and sisters, is the great turning point. For when Jesus came, He shed his blood to wash away our unholy sin, to make us holy and enable us, you and me, to go into God's presence. You and I could never get anywhere close to him because of our unholiness. And if Jesus had never died, we'd never be able to come into his presence. Ephesians chapter 5, it says, Christ loved the church and gave himself up for her to make her holy. Holy. Cleansing her by washing with water through the word, and to present her to himself as a radiant church without stain or wrinkle or any other blemish, but holy and blameless. Where did our holiness come from? Did we just somehow ratchet it up a few notches? No. Jesus Christ shed his blood. You'll never become holy by yourself. When Jesus died, he split the curtain, opening that most holy place to all who were willing to accept his invitation and enter in. Hebrews chapter 10 says, we have been made holy. How? Through the sacrifice of the body of Jesus Christ once for all. Friends, God's plan for Israel to be his holy people has now been extended to you, to the non-Jews, to the Gentiles. He even offers this high and holy privilege to all who will receive it. Ephesians 1 verse 4 says, he chose us. Can you believe that? God chose us. When we were yet unholy, he chose us in him before the creation of the world to be holy and blameless in his sight. And so, my friend, if you're saved today, say, I'm holy. Praise God for that. What we were powerless to do, Jesus did for us. Not just opening the way into God's presence, into the Holy of Holies, but then inviting us to join him there. This is an unbelievable privilege. No one in the history of the world has ever enjoyed this privilege. Oh, maybe a king or a queen or a priest from time to time were allowed to go into the presence of the Holy God. But through Jesus today, whosoever will may come. Amen? And so we come. We come to him in worship, and we come to him today around his holy table. But let's be careful. Let's not misunderstand and somehow think that because of this, God has become less holy because he now allows us in his presence. That somehow he's no longer as holy as he has always been because he has opened the way for us to come in. Oh, no. Quite the contrary. He didn't become less holy when he invited us to his holy table. Jesus did open the way for us to enter, but we must not rush into his presence like a bunch of bumbling idiots, like a bunch of drunken sailors. At least we comb our hair, at least we button our shirts, meaning that we put our minds in soberness, put our hearts in tune as we come around the Lord's table. Imagine this morning visiting the president in the Oval Office, going in there drunk or high or preoccupied. Oh, my brothers and sisters, can you imagine if God would escort us out of his presence every time our mind wandered, every time our phone dinged, our attention mentally, emotionally, and spiritually must be on God our Father, Christ our brother through the Holy Spirit. As we come to worship, as we come to his table, because he is what? Holy. Now in old Israel, this is a picture of what we think the high priest might have looked like. I don't know if that's Aaron or not, but something like what the high priest might have looked like. And as a part of his garb that he put on whenever he would minister, there was a golden nameplate right there. nameplate says, Holy to the Lord. Holy to the Lord. Reminding the priest and reminding everyone who he came in contact with of his holy, sacred calling. And so, my friends, if you're a believer in Jesus today, here's your sign. That, my friends, is who we are. Holy to the Lord. Special, set apart, godlike. I wonder today how it might affect our behavior if that was tattooed on our forehead. But we don't want to be holy. Sometimes, I'm afraid. We don't want to be certainly holier than thou. That's a bad thing, right? Well, yeah, if we're proud and arrogant and all of that, no, that's not holiness. That's sin. Instead of seeing how holy we can be sometimes for Jesus' sake, we see how irreverent we can be for the world's sake. Because we don't really want to be too holy, we sink to the lowest common denominator. Oh, my brothers and sisters, for God's sake, no. No! 5 times in the scripture, we are told, by God, be holy, for I am holy. 5 times. 2 Timothy 1:9 says, He has saved us and called us to a holy life. And so, my brothers and sisters, here's your sign. Every believer, not just pastor, not just deacons, every believer in Jesus Christ. We now live in the priesthood of all believers. Amen? We're all high priests. We all have the privilege of going behind the curtain. We all have the privilege of entering His presence. In Colossians 3:12, Paul calls us God's chosen people, holy and dearly loved. And then he tells us to act like it by putting on holy clothes. What are they? Well, he says, clothe yourselves with compassion, kindness, humility, gentleness, and patience. That's the clothing of a priest. That's the clothing a holy one should wear. And so as we come before God in worship, as we come before Him today around His table, may we be wearing those holy robes. Compassion, kindness, humility, gentleness, patience. Ephesians 5 says, Among you there must not even be a hint of sexual immorality or of any kind of impurity or of greed, because these are improper, it says, for God's holy people. He goes on to say, Nor should there be any obscenity, foolish talk, or coarse joking, which are out of place, but rather thanksgiving. So, my friends, these are our Sunday clothes that we ought to be wearing every single day. If we are holy, we ought to dress like it, we ought to act like it, we ought to think like it, we ought to love like it, we ought to forgive like it, we ought to surf the net like it. Yes, it's true, come just as you are, but realize as you come to whom you come. We, I'm afraid, must be very careful not to take God's holy presence for granted. Not to be casual in our worship. Not to be too unconcerned to enter into His presence in an unholy, unthoughtful way. In 1 Corinthians 11, we find some in the early church who came to the Lord's table while they were drunk. Some who came while they were impatient. And in verse 29 of that chapter, we're told, anyone who eats and drinks without recognizing the body of the Lord eats and drinks judgment on himself. Oh, my lands. Then I just will not come. No, that's not the solution. That's not the solution. The solution is to get clean. To ask the Holy Spirit to come, convict, and then we repent and turn and are forgiven, to examine oneself. And that's why we always take some time prior to our love feast for examination. 2 Corinthians 7:1 tells us to purify ourselves from everything that contaminates body and spirit, perfecting holiness out of reverence for God. Motivated by our reverence for the holy, high, and hallowed God, we should purify ourselves that we might perfect holiness. That means that's something we've got to do. Hebrews 12:14 says, make every effort to live at peace with all men and to be holy. And then he goes on, without holiness, no one will see the Lord. And so, yes, Jesus' blood makes us holy. Amen? But it's also clear we have a role to play in that as well. Now, believers have a special advantage here. Because of Jesus' death and resurrection, the holy God now lives within each and every true believer. Amen? In the form of the Holy Spirit. As we allow ourselves to be led and directed by the Holy Spirit, as we obey His leading and His prompting, we will be holy even as our God is holy. For the Holy God is living in us. You don't have to drink holy water to start a holy movement. Amen? He does that in us. Oh, we sing with the choir, Holy Spirit, rain down. Rain down, make us holy. One more scripture, Isaiah 57, verse 15, helps us to understand the paradox of how unholy creatures like ourselves can ever come into the presence of a holy creator. That verse says, for this is what the high and lofty one says, he who lives forever, whose name is holy, I live in a high and holy place, but also with him who is in contrite and lowly in spirit. And so only as we recognize our own unholiness, as we confess that, as we repent of that, as we humble ourselves before the Holy God, He then grants forgiveness. He then bestows the holiness of Jesus upon us and welcomes us not just into His holy temple, but around His holy table. What a high and holy privilege. Amen. And so today, as we enter the most holy place, as we sit around His holy table, may we do that in a spirit of reverence, a spirit of holiness, recognizing what a high and holy time it is, but even more so, recognizing the high and holy one at whose table we sit. Reverent in our eating, reverent in our washing, reverent in our communion, and reverent in our conversations. And so I want to encourage us today to thank God for the privilege of being His holy people and entering into the most holy place.
2: Again, this is George Bowers, pastor of Antioch Church, and I thank you for your help in lifting Jesus up today. 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

America turns 250 this year, old enough to have scars, young enough to need grace. Because the truth underneath this country was never brand new, that freedom is worth protecting, that rights come from God. 250 years later, that truth still stands. 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Southern Light.

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1: Here's the weather for the Southern Light listening area. The current temperature is 72 degrees and it's cloudy. Humidity 100%. The wind is from the south at 6 miles per hour with some drizzle. The forecast for this afternoon, mostly cloudy with a light breeze with scattered thunderstorms. Temp about 78. Then this evening, cloud-filled skies with a light breeze and thunderstorms are likely. Temperature around 74. Overnight, cloudy with some wind with occasional rain and the temp 71. And that's the weather for the northern Shenandoah Valley listening area.
2: Proclaim this among the nations. This is to be proclaimed to every person across the globe. There is no person, no living person for whom this is not supremely relevant.
3: Welcome to Open the Bible Weekend with Pastor Colin Smith. And Colin, it sounds like we're getting into some pretty meaty stuff today. So what is the this?
4: Proclaim this. We're in the book of Joel in chapter 3. And it's all about the day of the Lord, the ultimate reality that every person on the face of the planet has to take seriously, because ahead of us, God himself says, is a day of judgment, the day of the Lord. And it's to be proclaimed. Not only are we to proclaim the fact itself, but we're to proclaim also the refuge that God offers to us. God himself is a refuge for his people. That's what Joel says. And this is the amazing thing, Steve, that's right at the heart of the gospel. How in the world can God be a refuge for the judgment that he himself brings?
3: Sure, yeah.
4: And only in his son, who ends up coming under that judgment for us, so that when we are in him, the judgment is upon him, not upon us, and we're brought safely through it into all the good that God prepares for his people. So this is a wonderful, wonderful gospel theme. You never know how good the gospel is and how good God is until you know how much you've been saved from.
3: Sure.
4: And that's been the good of this theme in my own soul, just to see, Lord, what you've saved me from is astonishing. And it ought to lead all of us, I think, to a sense of worship and love and praise. And for anyone who's not yet a Christian, boy, you got to take refuge in Jesus Christ, because the day of the Lord is a reality. And God himself warns you about it in love and in mercy.
3: Well, we see that from the book of Joel, chapter 3. So hope you'll join us there as we continue the message, The Decision That Really Matters. Here's Pastor Colin.
2: Joel paints for us a picture to help us taste, see, feel the reality of this day of the Lord that he's proclaiming to us. Try and compose this picture in your mind. I want you to see it. I want you to imagine it. I want you to see what he is painting for us. Now, I'll give you the elements that need to go into the picture, and there are three of them. Here is the first: a vast crowd gathered. Verse 14, multitudes, multitudes in the valley of decision. For the day of the Lord is near in the valley of decision. So in your picture, or as you're composing it in your imagination, I mean, you see this valley, and there is a vast, vast, innumerable crowd. Second element in the picture: they are armed for a fight. Verse 10, beat your plowshares into swords and your pruning hooks into spears. So at least some of the folks at the front of the crowd, you're going to want to draw them with sword that was handcrafted out of a plowshare, metal beaten in the fire to make an implement of war, or a spear that was made out of a pruning hook, again, straightened out, the pruning hook straightened out to be like a spear. These people, they're a vast crowd, and they're armed for a fight. That's the first two elements. I'll give you the third in just a moment. I want you to notice here, though, that what Joel says here is the opposite of the very famous prophecy in Micah and chapter 4, and it's repeated in Isaiah and chapter 2, which is the motto of the United Nations. You know what that is? It's the opposite of what's said here in Joel. Micah 4:3 says this: They will beat their swords into plowshares and their spears into pruning hooks. So the spears become pruning hooks. And nation will not take up sword against nation, nor will they train for war anymore. And you will recognize these words, if not from the Bible, you should recognize them from the motto of the United Nations, because that's taken from the Bible and the aspiration of the United Nations that there will be a day where nation will not take up arms against nation. And that is indeed described that day in Isaiah and in Micah. A day when there will be peace between the nations. Joel is describing the opposite. Now the nations that have been at peace with each other are uniting themselves together for a war against God. Not fighting each other. They're fighting God. Even when there is peace among the nations, there's still antagonism towards God. That's the fallenness of this world that's being described by Joel. And because there are not implements of war, because there has been this marvelous peace, they've got to make them backwards again. And where are these pruning hooks that once were spears? Okay, we'd better make them back into spears. We got a new fight on our hands against God. And the plowshares, let's get them into swords. And so you'll want to have this in your picture. These folks who are coming and they're armed, and there's a vast, vast number of them, the nations. And the lines are set for battle on the one side here in the valley, this vast, vast multitude. And there they are armed with their swords and with their spears. Here's the third element in your picture. God becoming present, and he is sitting on his throne. And they're looking up towards him, and the throne of God comes down, and God himself is immediately present among all these people. And the remarkable thing here in verse 12 is that God is sitting on his throne, and he does not even stand up. The drama of the picture, the sort of standoff, is extraordinary. You can almost feel the tension as you read through these verses of Joel, and he composes the picture. And I want you to see what happens next when you've got that picture in your mind. Verse 16. The Lord roars from Zion and utters his voice from Jerusalem, and the heavens and the earth quake. So suddenly the whole valley's moving, like in an earthquake. Multitudes filling it. Look what happens next, verse 15. The sun and the moon are darkened, and the stars withdraw their shining. God just shuts the lights out. The earth moves, the lights go out. In verse 13, the voice of God gives the command, put in the sickle, for the harvest is ripe. Go in, tread, the winepress is full. Their vats overflow, for their evil is great. The Bible speaks about the last battle. You watch History Channel or some of these things, you'll see from time to time stuff about Armageddon. Don't ever imagine that this last battle is some titanic struggle in which God barely wins. Scripture says in 2 Thessalonians that when the Lord comes, he will overthrow them with the breath of his mouth. What that means is he will overthrow them with the breath of his mouth and with the splendor of his coming. One writer on Joel says that God, becoming present on his throne, deals with all the nations in judgment as if he were flicking an insect off his arm. God is like a refiner's fire, one of the prophets says. And who can stand on the day of his appearing? Now, most of you believe in God. You believe in the Bible. Most of you will call yourselves Christians. Some will right now be locked into some kind of conflict with God. You're angry with God. You think he owes you something better than he gave you in some way in your life. You've got an issue. You've got... I want you to try and see how ludicrous this picture is. There you are with your little spear and your little sword. God, I've got this. Your dispute with God is an unwinnable battle, and the sooner you end it, the better it is for you. Remember Job, who was a very righteous man, and great difficulties came into his life. God's hand was in that, and Job did not like it and questioned the ways of God. He questioned the wisdom of God and raised his case against God. And then God gave Job a glimpse of just how great God is. And when Job saw the glory of the Lord, he's down on his knees and he says, I didn't know what I was speaking when I said all this stuff about you and against you. And now I repent in dust and in ashes. Maybe God will bring some of us to the same place today. And if you have not yet submitted to the claims of Jesus Christ and you're still waving that little sword in the face of the Almighty, can you see how ludicrous this is? How futile? How utterly hopeless? And the sooner you lay down arms and get on your knees before God and ask him to have mercy on you for Jesus' sake, may that be today, the better it is going to be for you.
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2: Look at verse 16. Where can you find refuge? You've got all this description of the day of judgment, the day of the Lord, and you think, Lord, where's the way out? Where's the hope here? And you get to the end of verse 16, and it says, but after all the quaking of the heavens and the voice of the Lord roaring and the lights going out, but the Lord is a refuge to his people. You say, oh, that's what I need. That's what I want. I need the refuge. And I therefore want to be one of his people. He's a refuge for his people. Some of you may have been in a refuge or have needed to find a refuge. What is a refuge? A refuge is a place that you go to find safety when you are facing impending danger. And we're told here that God, the Lord, is the refuge for his people. So here's the extraordinary truth that takes you to the very heart of the Bible and indeed to the heart of the gospel, that the Lord, who is the judge we should fear, is also the refuge we should seek. Let me say that again. The Lord, who is the judge you should fear, you don't fear the Lord, you're not in touch with reality. The Lord, who is the judge you should fear, is also the refuge you should seek. That's the point of verse 16. The Lord, who is the judge, is the refuge. You say, now, how can God possibly be a refuge from his own judgment? He's the judge. I need refuge from his judgment. How can he be the refuge from his own judgment? And that takes you to the very heart of the message of the Bible. Let me just give it to you as simply as I can from Romans in chapter 3, because this is where that great question is answered. How can God be a refuge from the judgment of God himself? And here's what Paul says in Romans 3. All have sinned and fall short of the glory of God. Okay, that's why I need a refuge, because it's not just other people who've done great evil. Evil is in me. All have sinned and fall short of the glory of God. So what has God done? Christ Jesus has been put forward. God put forward Christ Jesus. You see that in the middle of the verse. Why has Jesus Christ been put forward? What is Jesus Christ who's put forward as the refuge for us? What has he done? The answer that is given here is very clear. He's put forward through a propitiation by his blood. You say, what on earth does that mean? What it means is simply this, that the judgment that is due to sinners on the last day is poured out on Jesus Christ. That he stood as a sacrifice in the place of sinners. And bearing sin, he absorbed all that is involved in the judgment of God on the last day on behalf of sinners. And for this reason, he is able to offer to sinners two wonderful gifts. One is to be justified by grace. Do you see that there? What does that mean? To be forgiven, to be at peace with God, to be absolved, to be reconciled. And a redemption, which means that he doesn't just do this from a distance. He purchases people for himself by the shedding of his blood. He's making a people who will be his own. And he'll be a refuge for these people. That's how Joel puts it. And you say, well, how can I be one of these people? And the answer is this. You become one of these people by faith. Do you see that at the end of the verse? To be received by faith. And this justification, this redemption comes to you as a gift. And the way in which it is received is by faith. Faith is the bond by which Christ becomes yours and you become his. Now picture in these last moments the vast multitude gathered in the valley of decision. Multitudes, multitudes in the valley of decision. And you realize now, of course, that this is not a verse about, you know, how we all need to make a decision for the Lord. The decision is the decision that God is going to make about each of these people. The decision that really matters is the decision that God will make about you. The decision that really matters eternally, the biggest thing in my life, is the decision that God will make about me. And this word justify, what that simply means is God making a favorable decision on behalf of a person. And its opposite is the word condemn, which is God making an unfavorable decision in regards to a person. I want to be justified. I do not want to be condemned. But the decision of God, justified, condemned, will be made known on the last day. How many of us here today want to wait till the last day to find out? You want to live your whole life with your eternity hanging in the balance? Here's the good news, the wonderful good news at the heart of the gospel, and it's in this wonderful phrase, being justified by faith. Justification is the decision that belongs to the last day being made known in advance to those who are in Christ Jesus. And that is at the very heart of the gospel, that when by faith you are in Christ Jesus, the promise of God to you announced in advance so that you may live with peace and with joy is being justified by faith. We have peace with God. What will be made known on the last day is ours as those who believe in the Lord Jesus Christ and are bonded to him by faith because of what he has accomplished for us, bearing that judgment, bearing our sin, justifying us, redeeming us through this propitiation by his blood that becomes ours by faith and is the most amazing, amazing gift of God so that you can live knowing that you are at peace with God. You can serve. You can have joy knowing that there is no condemnation for those who are in Christ Jesus. Knowing that, knowing the decision of the last day, which is God's gift to those who are in Christ, his promise received by faith, is the greatest gift imaginable. It's transforming of life now. And when we enter into his presence, we're going to see just how transforming it is for all eternity. One last story just to try and drive this home, a personal story, and then we're through. Some years ago, I labored on a research degree. Labored is definitely the word, though it benefited me greatly. And here it is, 221 typewritten pages. I thought I might read it to you. British degrees, advanced study degrees in the United Kingdom, do not involve coursework, as they often do here. I think that's one of the reasons many folks have chosen to study there, that the entire thing, if you're doing a research degree, depends on your own work and what you produce. No courses. You do your work and then you present it. And of course, what that means is that when you have to defend your thesis, it's a straight pass fail. I mean, it's all or nothing. It's either you got it or you've not got it. And it's not as if you're adding to some stuff that you've accumulated over a number of years. And so I remember having worked on this for several years, hours and hours of investment, going in to defend this thesis with two professors I'd never met, one of them from Oxford. That really terrified me. And I'm thinking, what are they going to ask? What am I going to say? I've got all this invested, and what's going to come of it? And I went into the office where we met and sat down, and the senior of them said, "Well, Colin, we want you to know that we like your work and that it meets the standard for the degree, so you can relax and enjoy this conversation." Oh, thank you. Oh, the relief that I'm not spending the next 2 hours with the outcome hanging in the balance. And we had 2 hours of wonderful, wonderful conversation about something that I had become deeply invested in, and the study of this part of God's Word, and totally different. Can you see how different your life would be? To be free to live for Christ with joy, to be free knowing that you're at peace with God, to be free knowing that you are justified by faith because of all that Jesus Christ accomplished on the cross, that there is no condemnation for you because you are in Christ Jesus. That's the gift that Jesus Christ holds even now in his hand. If you're in Christ, it is your gift, and you are able to live because of it. And some of you came here today and you've been pushing Jesus Christ away. And I say, while he holds these gifts in his hands, why in the world would you push him away one day longer?
3: 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Or maybe you have some questions about how you can know beyond a shadow of a doubt that you can be right with God, that you could be justified. 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It's your generosity that allows us to bring you Pastor Colin's teaching each day. 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It's a beautiful hardcover book called 30 Days with Jesus in the Lord's Prayer. And Colin, who did you write this book for?
4: Well, I wrote this for everyone who feels that they want to have a better prayer life. You know, everyone who feels they need a stronger desire to pray, a more disciplined, more passionate and faith-filled approach to prayer. And I think that's probably just about every Christian believer. The disciples of Jesus, of course, had heard all kinds of prayers. I mean, they had heard the prayers of the Pharisees and the empty phrases that many people used in prayer. But when they saw Jesus pray, they recognized there was something different about the way that he prayed. There was an intimacy with God. There was a closeness, a fellowship, a reality. And they really wanted that for themselves. So they said to Jesus, "Lord, teach us to pray. And that's exactly what the Lord's Prayer is. It is Jesus teaching us how to pray to God the Father. Well, who wouldn't want to pull up a chair and sit and hang on every word that Jesus has to say?
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1: And it is that final great world leader and his assistant who will play a role in his ascent to power that is the focus of our chapter in Revelation today. 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
2: 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And in the final years of Earth's history, Satan will receive some additional help from two key individuals. Today on Pathway to Victory, Dr. Robert Jeffress explains who the Antichrist and the false prophet are and what they'll be doing during the tribulation. But first, let's take a moment to hear some important ministry updates.
0: Thanks, David, and welcome again to Pathway to Victory as we continue our study in the book of Revelation called Final Conquest. Revelation is one of the most fascinating books in the Bible, but sometimes it's not easy to follow. Well, as we venture deeper into John's revelation, I'm pleased to offer two significant resources. Each one is designed to help you understand the sensational imagery in Revelation. The first is a booklet I've written called The Major Characters of the End Times. Don't be embarrassed if you don't know the difference between the Antichrist, Satan, and the false prophet. In my booklet, I'll give you a clear description of each one and the role they play. And a copy is my gift to you, simply for going online to ptv.org. The second resource is a comprehensive book I've written for you. Final Conquest contains a deep dive into the mysteries of John's revelation. But most important, it describes the glorious unveiling of the person of Jesus Christ. And I'm pleased to send you a copy of Final Conquest when you give a generous gift to support the ministry of Pathway to Victory. We'll say more about these two resources later on, so be ready to jot down our contact information at the end of the program. Right now, let's give our complete attention to Revelation chapter 13. I titled today's message, The Diabolical Duo.
1: In his novel, The Brothers Karamazov, Russian writer Fyodor Dostoevsky has a character called the Grand Inquisitor, who makes the argument that given a choice between freedom and security, most people will choose security. You know, that's a debate we're having, by the way, in our country right now. Where is the balance between freedom and security? In the past, tyrants like Adolf Hitler, Stalin, Ho Chi Minh, have all used the promise of security to their people to accumulate great power and become the dictators that they were. And the Bible teaches that in the final 7 years of Earth's history, there will be another dictator who will rise to power, not by force, but by people willingly saying, we will give up our freedom in order to free you to promise us security. And it is that final great world leader and his assistant who will play a role in his ascent to power that is the focus of our chapter in Revelation today. If you have your Bibles, I want you to turn to Revelation chapter 13 as we look at the diabolical duo. Revelation chapter 13. The last time in chapter 12, we looked at the dragon, Satan, and the role that he plays in the great tribulation. And now in chapter 13, we look at the other two members of that unholy trinity, the Antichrist and the false prophet. Let's first of all look at the beast who comes out of the sea, the Antichrist. And before we look at the text, let me just make three observations about the Antichrist that might dispel some common misconceptions you have about him. First of all, in fact, he will be accepted by the mass of people, not rejected. Secondly, he will be attractive, not repulsive. And thirdly, he will be extraordinary, not ordinary. He will be unlike any leader this world has ever seen. Someone has written about the Antichrist, everything about him will be extraordinary. He will possess the eloquence of Abraham Lincoln, the charm of John F. Kennedy, the wit of Winston Churchill, the military genius of Napoleon, the vision of Martin Luther King Jr., and the intelligence of Albert Einstein. Now, with that introduction, let's look at the Antichrist, his characteristics mentioned in verses 1-4. And the dragon stood on the sand of the seashore. Remember the dragon, Satan. And then I saw a beast coming out of the sea, having 10 horns and 7 heads, and on his horns were 10 diadems, and on his heads were blasphemous names. And the beast which I saw was like a leopard, and his feet were like those of a bear, and his mouth like the mouth of a lion. And the dragon gave him his power and his throne and great authority. I saw one of his heads, as if it had been slain, and his fatal wound was healed. And the whole earth was amazed and followed after the beast. They worshiped the dragon, Satan, because he gave his authority to the beast, the Antichrist. And they worshiped the beast, saying, "Who is like the beast, and who is able to wage war with him?" Will you notice the four characteristics John mentions of this Antichrist? First of all, he is empowered by Satan. The picture is the dragon. Satan is standing on the seashore, looking out over the sea. And just like a magician waving his hand over a hat and then pulling out a rabbit, you find Satan, in a sense, waving his hand over the sea, and out of it comes this horrible beast, the Antichrist. He is empowered by Satan. Secondly, he will be a Gentile. He'll be a Gentile. How do we know that? The sea in Scripture always represents the Gentile nations. In Daniel 7, Daniel talks about the sea of humanity, and out of the sea came four Gentile nations: Babylon, Medo-Persia, Greece, and Rome. He will be a Gentile. Thirdly, he will be a powerful ruler. He's described as having 10 horns. Horns were always symbols of strength in the Bible. And these 10 horns represent most probably the 10 final world nations over which the Antichrist will preside, and he will amalgamate them into one world empire under his reign. The 7 heads, what are we to make of that? That represents all of the worldwide empires in history from John's perspective. In verse 10 of Revelation 17, John talks about 5 world kingdoms that have already occurred and passed: Egypt, Assyria, Babylon, Medo-Persia, Greece. 5 have already passed. And then John says, one is currently, that is Rome. And then he says, but one is yet to come. That kingdom that is yet to come is the revived Roman Empire, the 10-nation confederacy over which the Antichrist will preside. He is powerful. Notice here also, the Antichrist possesses the qualities of 3 fierce animals. He has the swiftness and agility of a leopard, the brutality and cunning of a bear, and the strength and majesty of the lion. What are his activities? What will he do here on earth? I want you to notice 3 activities verses 5-8 describe. There was given to him, that is the Antichrist, a mouth speaking arrogant words and blasphemies, and authority to act for 42 months. How long is that? 3.5 years was given to him. And he opened his mouth in blasphemies against God, to blaspheme his name and his tabernacle, that is, to those who dwell in heaven. And it was given to him to make war with the saints and to overcome them. Verse 8, all who dwell on the earth will worship him, everyone whose name was not written from the foundation of the world in the book of life of the Lamb who has been slain. Notice his 3 activities. First of all, the Antichrist will not be fearful to blaspheme the name of God. He will claim to be God himself, and he will say horrible things about the true God. Secondly, he will attack God's people. And third, the Antichrist will attract the worship of many. Now that is the Antichrist. But beginning in verse 11, John describes the third person of this satanic trinity who will assist the Antichrist in his rise to power. We call him the beast out of the earth, or the false prophet. Look at his characteristics, three of them, all in one verse, verse 11. Then I saw another beast coming up out of the earth, and he had two horns like a lamb, and he spoke as a dragon. First of all, John says, this false prophet comes out of the earth. What John is suggesting here is this false prophet is not quite as fearsome as the Antichrist is. He comes out of the earth. Secondly, he has less power than Antichrist. The Antichrist had 10 horns. This false prophet has two horns, two symbols of power. He has less power than the Antichrist. Thirdly, he speaks deceptively. He has two horns like a lamb. A lamb is warm and fuzzy and cuddly. Everybody likes a lamb. He will have that appearance to people. He will speak very smoothly in an appealing way and therefore attract many people to follow him and therefore follow the Antichrist. He's like a lamb, but make no mistake about it, he speaks like the dragon. He speaks for Satan himself, which is why he is called the false prophet in Revelation 16, 13. Everything he says is a lie. How does he assist the Antichrist? When you put this chapter together with the other chapters we're going to study in the future, it may look something like this. At the beginning of the 7 years of tribulation, as the Antichrist ascends to power, the false prophet is a primarily religious figure who presides over an apostate church. Revelation 17 calls that apostate church the whore of Babylon. Pretty descriptive, isn't it? We'll talk about that when we get to Revelation 17. However, halfway through the 7 years, when the Antichrist plants himself in the temple in Jerusalem and breaks his peace covenant with Israel. At this point, this false church is destroyed by the Antichrist himself. He decides he doesn't need this false religion. And the false prophet, instead of being the head of the church, now moves over into the political realm for the final 3.5 years of Earth's history. What are the activities of the false prophet? What will he do? Look at verses 12 to 18. He exercises all the authority of the first beast in his presence, and he makes the earth and those who dwell in it to worship the first beast, whose fatal wound was healed. He performs great signs so that he even makes fire come down out of heaven to the earth in the presence of men. And he deceives those who dwell on the earth because of the signs which it was given to him to perform in the presence of the beast, telling those who dwell on the earth to make an image to the beast who had the wound of the sword and has come to life. And it was given to him to give breath to the image of the beast, the Antichrist, so that the image of the beast would even speak and cause as many who does not worship the image of the beast to be killed. And he causes all, the small and the great and the rich and the poor and the free men and the slaves, to be given a mark on the right hand or on their forehead. And he provides that no one will be able to buy or to sell except the one who has the mark, either the name of the beast or the number of his name. Here is wisdom. Let him who has understanding calculate the number of the beast, for the number is that of a man, and his number is 666. I want you to notice the activities of this false prophet. First of all, he will induce people to follow after the Antichrist. Secondly, he will be able to perform miraculous signs. But perhaps the greatest sign he will be able to perform is this. He will order that an image be made of the beast and placed in the temple in Jerusalem. And the beast will appear to come to life and be able to speak and be able to actually give orders to kill those who do not worship the beast. Whoever refuses to worship the beast during this period of time will be killed. The third activity of the false prophet will be this. He will restrict commerce to those who do not worship the Antichrist. Look at verse 16. And he causes all, the small, the great, the rich, and the poor, and the free men, and the slaves, to be given a mark on their right hand or on their forehead. And again, the word all doesn't mean every human being alive. Some will refuse to take the mark of the beast. But by all, he's simply saying all classes of humanity, the rich, the poor, the free, and the slaves, all classes will be given a mark on the right hand or on their forehead, and he will provide that no one will be able to buy or to sell except the one who has the mark, either the name of the beast or the number of his name. In order to be able to buy necessities for yourself, your family, gas for your car, electricity for your home, food for you and your family, you'll have to have this mark either on your hand or on your forehead. Now, you've read or heard countless speculations about how that's going to happen, a microchip, some other way to identify that you are a legitimate purchaser. If you did not worship the beast, you had no ability to buy food for yourself or for your loved ones. My friend Erwin Lutzer writes about this choice between security and freedom. He says, after the fall of the Berlin Wall, a cartoon appeared in a Russian newspaper picturing a fork in the road. On one path was labeled freedom. The other path was labeled sausage. As we might guess, the path to freedom had few takers. The path to sausage was crowded with footprints. When given a choice, most people probably will choose bread and sausage above the free market and individual liberties. The Bible says that in these final 7 years, those who are alive will have a choice to make. One choice is to refuse the mark of the beast, to experience the horror of starvation. That's one thing. But can you imagine watching your children, your grandchildren, starve to death because you're not able to provide food for them? One option will be to worship Christ and refuse to take the mark of the beast. The other choice is to take the mark of the beast and experience the wrath of the Lamb for all eternity. Amazingly, most people will choose to take the mark of the beast to fill their stomachs rather than care for their eternal souls. Verse 18, John says, here is wisdom. Let him who has understanding calculate the number of the beast, for the number is that of a man, and the number is 666. From the last part of verse 17 in this verse, we see there is a relationship between the name of the beast, written out in Greek, and the number 666. Six is the number of a man. It always falls short of God's perfection, the number of seven. Somehow, the name of the beast and the number 666 are interrelated. And in these final 7 years of Earth's history, those who have wisdom will be able to identify who the beast is by his name and the number 666. Now, there's been all kind of speculation through the years about who this Antichrist is using some elaborate system of the number 666. People have identified Stalin, Hitler, Henry Kissinger, and so many others as the Antichrist. That's a fool's game to try to do that. I like what the late preacher J. Vernon McGee said. He said, I would suggest that we not waste our time trying to identify a person by this number. Instead, we need to present Jesus Christ in such a way that

0: wrath of the Lamb of God that will endure forever and ever. The most important thing to do is to make sure in this generation that you're a part of the group that will escape the great tribulation, that you don't have to experience this period of tribulation for you and your family, and that you never have to fear the wrath of the Lamb of God on your life because you've died with your sins unforgiven. I close today by going back to 2 Thessalonians chapter 2, verses 11 and 12. For this reason, God will send upon them a deluding influence so that they will believe what is false, in order that they might all be judged who did not believe the truth, but took pleasure in wickedness. And for what reason did God send this deluding influence? Verse 10 says, because they did not receive the love of the truth so as to be saved. Please listen to me. I don't understand this, but I know it and I've seen it in 40 years of ministry. It is possible to say no to God once too often. It is possible to so harden your heart against the gospel or just to neglect the gospel so many times that you reach a point where you are not able to believe. Where instead of offering you grace, God offers you judgment instead. Don't ever say no once too often. If today you have the understanding that you are a sinner who needs God's forgiveness and that Christ is the one, the only one who can offer you that forgiveness, don't wait one moment longer and risk experiencing the wrath of the Antichrist, or even worse, the wrath of Christ himself.
1: Ignoring these warnings in Revelation bears serious consequences, and it's my prayer that you will say yes to the call of Jesus today. In closing, let me explain that today's original presentation included far more teaching than we had time to share on this program. But in my book, you can dig deeper with me. My book about Revelation is called Final Conquest. 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I believe God gave me this teaching on his final conquest because it's obvious that in light of the growing tension around the world, we're sensing the birth pains that precede the Lord's coming again. 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
2: 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Box 223-609, Dallas, Texas, 75222. Again, that's P.O. Box 223-609, Dallas, Texas, 75222. I'm David J. Mullins. There's no doubt that we are living in an increasingly atheistic world. But one day, the world will be united under a new false system of belief. Hear a fascinating message about the harlot of Babylon next time on the Pathway to Victory Weekend Edition.

0: Pathway to Victory with Dr. Robert Jeffress comes from the pulpit of the First Baptist Church of Dallas, Texas. 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
1: Here's the weather for the Southern Light listening area. The current temperature is 72 degrees and it's cloudy. Humidity 100%. The wind is from the south at 5 miles per hour. We have heavy rain falling in the area. The forecast for this afternoon, mostly cloudy with a light breeze with scattered thunderstorms. Temp about 78. Then this evening, cloud-filled skies with a light breeze and thunderstorms are likely. Temperature around 74. Overnight, cloudy with some wind with occasional rain and the temp 71. And that's the weather for the northern Shenandoah Valley listening area.

0: There's a team of volunteers that keep the gospel music and great Christian programs on the air here at Southern Light, but there are many others who do their part to make it all possible. We want to thank our supporters who keep this radio outreach going. Among those, Ashby of Front Royal, Wayne and Joan from Stephen City, Albert of Winchester, Diana from Front Royal, Jerry of Highview, Paul and Joyce Gore, Chaplain Bray of Winchester, Valley Assembly of God, Faith Mission Church in Wardensville, Patsy from Winchester, Barbara and Richard from Winchester, Cindy and Charles from Cape and Bridge, West Virginia, Augusta Assembly of God, Brenda from Pawpaw, West Virginia, Linda from Highview, Linda and Terry from Winchester, and Betty from Front Royal. 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That's 2304 Middle Road, Winchester, 22601. 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
1: Colossians 3:23-24. And whatsoever ye do, do it heartily, as to the Lord, and not unto men, knowing that of the Lord you shall receive the reward of the inheritance, for you serve the Lord Christ.

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1: Here's the weather for the Southern Light listening area. Currently 73 degrees, and it's cloudy. Humidity 94%. The wind is from the south at 6 miles per hour with some drizzle. The forecast for this afternoon, mostly cloudy with a light breeze with scattered thunderstorms. Temp about 78. Then this evening, cloud-filled skies with a light breeze and thunderstorms are likely. Temperature around 74. Overnight, cloudy with some wind with occasional rain and the temp 71. And that's the weather for the northern Shenandoah Valley listening area.

0: There's a team of volunteers that keep the gospel music and great Christian programs on the air here at Southern Light, but there are many others who do their part to make it all possible. We want to thank our supporters who keep this radio outreach going. Among those, Ashby of Front Royal, Wayne and Joan from Stephen City, Albert of Winchester, Diana from Front Royal, Jerry of Highview, Paul and Joyce Gore, Chaplain Bray of Winchester, Valley Assembly of God, Faith Mission Church in Wardensville, Patsy from Winchester, Barbara and Richard from Winchester, Cindy and Charles from Cape and Bridge, West Virginia, Augusta Assembly of God, Brenda from Pawpaw, West Virginia, Linda from Highview, Linda and Terry from Winchester, and Betty from Front Royal. 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That's 2304 Middle Road, Winchester, 22601. 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
1: Deuteronomy 31:6. Be strong and of a good courage. Fear not, nor be afraid of them. For the Lord thy God, he it is that doth go with thee. He will not fail thee nor forsake thee.

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Southern Light.

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1: Here's the weather for the Southern Light listening area. Temperature 77 degrees and it's cloudy. Humidity 88%. The wind is from the south at 7 miles per hour. The forecast for this afternoon, mostly cloudy with a light breeze with scattered thunderstorms. Temp about 78. Then this evening, cloud-filled skies with a light breeze and thunderstorms are likely. Temperature around 74. Overnight, cloudy with some wind with occasional rain and the temp 71. And that's the weather for the Northern Shenandoah Valley listening area.
2: Hello, I'm Mickey Bell, your host for Throwback Gospel. This is the show that's heard each week right here, and we go back and relive some of our favorite memories of our favorite music. Of course, groups are recording great songs today, but we don't need to forget the songs that got us where we are. Buckle up, it's

0: And that's how we kick off another week of Throwback Gospel with the Booth Brothers, and I'm still feeling fine. I've got music coming up from the Imperials, the Isaacs, the Hoppers, Singing Cooks, and so much more. Here's the Anchorman.
1: Oh.

Remembering the songs that got us to where we are. Throwback Gospel with Mickey Bell.

once was a blind man, the Lord gave his sight. He had to tell somebody, he couldn't keep it quiet. For once he's touched you,

And that is music from the Kingsmen live in Dayton, Ohio. Go and tell somebody. The Hoppers will be on the Ultimate Fan Cruise that will leave out of Mobile, Alabama on January 31st, 2027. 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Here they are singing, "Here I Am."

It's my friends, the Isaacs, unlike me, just like him. And if you'll check my schedule at themickeybell.com, you'll see that the Isaacs and I are going to be doing some touring together this year. Maybe we'll come to your city. You just never know. Here's Karen Peck in New River. Rejoice in the Lord. Rejoice.

Recorded in 1992, a project called On Stage. That is the Singing Americans with It'll Be Joy. Let's see if you recognize this song.

That is the unmistakable sound of the singing echoes. My Lord will send a Moses. We are just getting started. Two complete hours of me and you right here. Here's Newground. It is well.

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That's a song written by Miss Diane Wilkinson, recorded by the Cathedrals in 1988. Going in Style. Some great music coming your way from the Dixie Melody Boys. We've also got the Collinsworth family, Cedar Ridge, and so much more.

That is Miss Charlotte Ritchie and Everything Give Thanks. Back in 1989, Jeff, Violet, Dwayne, and Karen Treese, known as Cedar Ridge, recorded this song on a project called Family Style. It's called I Want to Go There, here on Throwback Gospel.

everyone, it's Robbie Maxwell with the group New Ground, and you're listening to my friend, my buddy. His name is Mickey Bell, and he is bringing the best on throwback gospel. Remember those great songs from many years ago? That's where you're going to hear them. Throwback gospel. Stay tuned.

That day is coming. That is music from the Collinsworth family. Still to come, the Dove Brothers, Dixie Melody Boys, Cumberland Quartet, and the Diplomats. But first, let's go back to 1998. Here's you some classic Crab Family, written by Mr. Gerald Crab. It's called Trail of Tears on Throwback Gospel.

0: The Dixie Melody Boys from 1993. Don't point a finger, just lend a hand. Throwback gospel with Mickey Bell. Now we've got a song from the Dove Brothers. It's from a project called Never the Same that they recorded in 2006. The song did really well for them. It's called I Can Pray.
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1: Here's the weather for the Southern Light listening area. Currently 79 degrees with a few clouds. Humidity 83%. The wind is from the south at 6 miles per hour. The forecast for this afternoon, mostly cloudy with a light breeze with scattered thunderstorms. Temp about 78. Then this evening, cloud-filled skies with a light breeze and thunderstorms are likely. Temperature around 74. Overnight, cloudy with some wind with occasional rain and the temp 71. And that's the weather for the northern Shenandoah Valley listening area.
2: I don't know about you tonight, but I feel like running that last mile home. Praise God, I believe he's soon coming back. Boys, let's sing that song. I feel like running, yeah.

That is music from the Anchorman. I feel like running my last mile home. Coming up, I've got some Brian Free and Assurance, Chris Family, and the Cathedrals. But first,

Blaze Austin and Ethan Wisnett, I Lean On You, Lord, a song written by Mr. Carol Magruder. We'll see if we can't get one of those Magruder songs before we're done with the program. Here's Big Mo, When Your Back Is to the Wall.

That is music from the Criss family back in 2004. After 17 years of ministry on the West Coast, they moved their full-time ministry located to Knoxville, Tennessee. And that's where we got some great songs from the Criss family. Here's Canton Junction. Got to dig a little deeper in God's love right here on Throwback Gospel.

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gospel with the spears, he's still in the fire. If you are familiar with the Church of God denomination out of Cleveland, Tennessee, then you'll know their general overseer, his name is Dr. Tim Hill. He is the author of that song that you just heard from the Spears, one called He's Still in the Fire. The Reinhardts singing a song called On My Father.

years and he locked the gates. Mr. Gerald Crabb is one of the great songwriters that has provided such great songs for his family, the Crabb family, as well as many others. Back in 1998, they recorded this song on a project called Prayer in Motion. It's called The Lamb, The Lion, and The King on Throwback.

0: getting better.
1: Jeff and Cherry Easter, life is great and getting better. Let's throw it back to the Happy Goodman family. Better hurry up. You're on Throwback Gospel.

the Happy Goodman family, you better hurry up. Let's go to 1994, the first project on Daywind Records by The Steels. It's a song called Shoulder to Shoulder.

The Steels with Shoulder to Shoulder. In 1990, Roger, Deborah, and Kirk Talley put out this song, and it became one of the first worship songs in churches for choirs. It's called He Is Here.

the tallies. He is here. Mickey Bell and Throwback Gospel, that's going to do it for me for another week. I'll be back with you right here, same place, same time. Leaving you with a classic one from the Greens, Let the Waters Pour. Let

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1: Here's the weather for the Southern Light listening area. It's currently 81 degrees and it's cloudy. The heat index is 86 degrees, 78% humidity. The wind is from the southeast at 7 miles per hour. The forecast for this evening, cloudy with light wind with scattered thunderstorms. Temperature around 74. Overnight, cloud-filled skies with a light breeze with occasional rain and the temp 71. And then tomorrow, it will be overcast with some wind with a slight chance of thunderstorms. 85 degrees. And that's the weather for the Northern Shenandoah Valley listening area.

0: There's a team of volunteers that keep the gospel music and great Christian programs on the air here at Southern Light, but there are many others who do their part to make it all possible. We want to thank our supporters who keep this radio outreach going. Among those, Ashby of Front Royal, Wayne and Joan from Stephen City, Albert of Winchester, Diana from Front Royal, Jerry of Highview, Paul and Joyce Gore, Chaplain Bray of Winchester, Valley Assembly of God, Faith Mission Church in Wardensville, Patsy from Winchester, Barbara and Richard from Winchester, Cindy and Charles from Cape and Bridge, West Virginia, Augusta Assembly of God, Brenda from Pawpaw, West Virginia, Linda from Highview, Linda and Terry from Winchester, and Betty from Front Royal. You're helping to share the good news of Jesus over Southern Light. 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That's 2304 Middle Road, Winchester, 22601. 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
1: Matthew 19:21, Jesus said unto the rich young ruler, if thou wilt be perfect, go and sell that thou hast, and give to the poor, and thou shalt have treasure in heaven, and come and follow me.
2: 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And right now we'd like to introduce this gentleman to you. 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

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Still imperfect, still standing, still in need of grace. 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Southern Light.

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1: Here's the weather for the Southern Light listening area. We've got a severe thunderstorm watch in effect until 11 p.m. It's currently 81 degrees and it's cloudy. The heat index is 86 degrees, 78% humidity. The wind is from the southeast at 5 miles per hour. The forecast for this evening, cloudy with light wind with scattered thunderstorms. Temperature around 74. Overnight, cloud-filled skies with a light breeze with occasional rain and the temp 71. And that's the weather for the northern Shenandoah Valley listening area.

0: There's a team of volunteers that keep the gospel music and great Christian programs on the air here at Southern Light, but there are many others who do their part to make it all possible. We want to thank our supporters who keep this radio outreach going. Among those, Ashby of Front Royal, Wayne and Joan from Stephen City, Albert of Winchester, Diana from Front Royal, Jerry of Highview, Paul and Joyce Gore, Chaplain Bray of Winchester, Valley Assembly of God, Faith Mission Church in Wardensville, Patsy from Winchester, Barbara and Richard from Winchester, Cindy and Charles from Cape and Bridge, West Virginia, Augusta Assembly of God, Brenda from Pawpaw, West Virginia, Linda from Highview, Linda and Terry from Winchester, and Betty from Front Royal. You're helping to share the good news of Jesus over Southern Light. 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That's 2304 Middle Road, Winchester, 22601. 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

the National Weather Service in Sterling, Virginia has issued a severe thunderstorm warning for East Central Allegheny County in Western Maryland, North Central Frederick County in Northwestern Virginia, Southwestern Morgan County in the Panhandle of West Virginia, Northeastern Hampshire County in Eastern West Virginia, until 6:30 p.m. At 5:48 p.m., severe thunderstorms were located along a line extending from near Ridgely to 7 miles northeast of Fort Ashby to near Romney, moving east at 40 miles per hour. Hazard, 60 miles per hour wind gusts. Source, radar indicated. Impact, damaging winds will cause some trees and large branches to fall. This could injure those outdoors, as well as damage homes and vehicles. Roadways may become blocked by downed trees. Localized power outages are possible. Unsecured light objects may become projectiles. Locations impacted include Romney, Paw Paw, Greenwood, Springfield, Capon Bridge, Green Spring, Old Town, Shanks, Highview, Fisher's Bridge, Oakland, Rock Gap, Bloomery, Points, Cross Junction, Unger, Gore, Augusta, Ops, and Three Churches. 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
1: Here's the weather for the Southern Light listening area. We've got a severe thunderstorm warning until 6:30 p.m. Currently 79 degrees and it's cloudy. Humidity 88%. The wind is from the south at 4 miles per hour. The forecast for this evening, cloudy with light wind with scattered thunderstorms. Temperature around 74. Overnight, cloud-filled skies with a light breeze with occasional rain and the temp 71. And then tomorrow, it will be overcast with some wind with a slight chance of thunderstorms. 85 degrees. And that's the weather for the northern Shenandoah Valley listening area.

0: There's a team of volunteers that keep the gospel music and great Christian programs on the air here at Southern Light, but there are many others who do their part to make it all possible. We want to thank our supporters who keep this radio outreach going. Among those, Ashby of Front Royal, Wayne and Joan from Stephen City, Albert of Winchester, Diana from Front Royal, Jerry of Highview, Paul and Joyce Gore, Chaplain Bray of Winchester, Valley Assembly of God, Faith Mission Church in Wardensville, Patsy from Winchester, Barbara and Richard from Winchester, Cindy and Charles from Cape and Bridge, West Virginia, Augusta Assembly of God, Brenda from Pawpaw, West Virginia, Linda from Highview, Linda and Terry from Winchester, and Betty from Front Royal. 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That's 2304 Middle Road, Winchester, 22601. 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

The National Weather Service in Sterling, Virginia has issued a severe thunderstorm warning for northeastern Shenandoah County in northwestern Virginia, southern Frederick County in northwestern Virginia, northwestern Warren County in northwestern Virginia, southwestern Clark County in northwestern Virginia, the city of Winchester in northwestern Virginia, until 6:45 p.m. At 6:16 p.m., severe thunderstorms were located along a line extending from 12 miles northeast of Wardensville to near Star Tannery, moving east at 40 miles per hour. Hazard, 60 miles per hour wind gusts. Source, radar indicated. Impact, damaging winds will cause some trees and large branches to fall. This could injure those outdoors, as well as damage homes and vehicles. Roadways may become blocked by downed trees. Localized power outages are possible. Unsecured light objects may become projectiles. Locations impacted include Winchester, Front Royal, Stroudsburg, Millwood Pike, Stephen City, Star Tannery, Middletown, Boyce, Gravel Springs, Highview, White Post, Greenwood, Highview Manor, Wild Acres, Riverton, Reliance, Carmel, Rock Enon Springs, Nineveh, and Fisher's Hill. 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

A flag on the porch, a breeze in the trees, a quiet reminder that gratitude still looks good on both a country and a heart. This summer, thank God for simple gifts and the freedom to enjoy them. Southern Light,

feel closer to God here on Southern Light. In Matthew, Jesus reminds us, "For where two or three are gathered together in my name, there am I in the midst

In my yesteryears of childhood, Mama taught me that having fun was Sunday morning meeting time. Every time that those church bells rung, and after the family devotions at night,

Across 250 years of history, America has faced seasons of challenge, risen in moments of courage, and been carried by God's grace through every chapter. Southern Light is marking this milestone with grateful hearts and a message of hope rooted in faith.

The National Weather Service in Sterling, Virginia has issued a severe thunderstorm warning for West Central Loudoun County in Northern Virginia, Northeastern Warren County in Northwestern Virginia, Southern Clark County in Northwestern Virginia, Northwestern Fauquier County in Northern Virginia until 7:15 p.m. At 6:41 p.m., severe thunderstorms were located along a line extending from near Millwood Pike to near Front Royal, moving east at 40 miles per hour. Hazard, 60 miles per hour wind gusts. Source, radar indicated. Impact, damaging winds will cause some trees and large branches to fall. This could injure those outdoors, as well as damage homes and vehicles. Roadways may become blocked by downed trees. Localized power outages are possible. Unsecured light objects may become projectiles. Locations impacted include Middleburg, the Plains, Delaplane, Marshall, Boyce, St. Louis, White Post, Howellsville, Rectortown, Briggs, Blue Mountain, Millwood, Upperville, Philomet, Bethel, and Paris. 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
1: 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We've got a severe thunderstorm warning.

may live. Your gifts of gold and silver to another you may give. But gladly will I tell you what is written there for you. Mighty King, your days are through. You've never served the living God. You've never kneeled and prayed. And now he's found you wanting in the balances you're weighed. Your kingdom is divided, and the Lord is through with you.

0: There's a team of volunteers that keep the gospel music and great Christian programs on the air here at Southern Light, but there are many others who do their part to make it all possible. We want to thank our supporters who keep this radio outreach going. Among those, Ashby of Front Royal, Wayne and Joan from Stephen City, Albert of Winchester, Diana from Front Royal, Jerry of Highview, Paul and Joyce Gore, Chaplain Bray of Winchester, Valley Assembly of God, Faith Mission Church in Wardensville, Patsy from Winchester, Barbara and Richard from Winchester, Cindy and Charles from Cape and Bridge, West Virginia, Augusta Assembly of God, Brenda from Pawpaw, West Virginia, Linda from Highview, Linda and Terry from Winchester, and Betty from Front Royal. You're helping to share the good news of Jesus over Southern Light. If you're a listener and want to join these supporters and be a blessing, our mailing address is 2304 Middle Road, Winchester, Virginia, 22601. That's 2304 Middle Road, Winchester, 22601. 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

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Psalm 138:8. The Lord will perfect that which concerneth me. Thy mercy, O Lord, endureth forever. Forsake not the works of thine own hands.

There are names you have never heard. People who carried a cost so your ordinary day could exist. Some families are still carrying that weight. So gratitude should be more than a slogan. It should shape how we live. As America marks 250 years, may God steady this land, strengthen weary hearts, and teach us to live like freedom is worth honoring. Southern Life.